0: bit league unless if something extraordinary happens with one of the teams in the league. So you're kind of in the camp of, especially if you're getting rid of a guy, a coach who's established, like, or again, Alford's retiring, but if you don't have him anymore, if you're Nevada, you better get that next hire right. And that job is not as desirable today as it was even 2 years ago because of the way that the new Mountain West looks and the fact that the new Pac-12, is going to get respect basketball-wise because they brought Gonzaga in. So better get that hire right. That's a long way to say that Nevada better hope that they get the guy after Alford right, because if not, things could get quite bad there for a little bit.
1: Never a given.
0: Yeah.
1: It's never a given. And then you also, you walk that fine line because you want to hire the right person, and then you're constantly in a race if you hire the right person. Like, immediately I saw the response to Steve Alford retiring after the season. Someone's like, we got to go younger. Okay, well, one, you might get the wrong coach. Two, when you get the right coach, you got to be able to keep them around. You got to make sure that they want to stay around. It's a very delicate blend now at the Group of Six level or mid-major level in college basketball. I think they will have a good year this year. I know Rebel fans don't want to hear that. I think that's going to be one of the chief competitors along with Grand Canyon and New Mexico, Nevada, and then UNLV. It should be a pretty good year in the Mountain West Conference, but it'll be a different year. And I haven't checked all the schedules. I hope everyone's scheduled up. I know UNLV did.
0: Well,
1: I hope you're playing an aggressive non-con, because if you expect to get to the end of the year now with these two conferences split up and Gonzaga heading up the Pac-12, and you think you're going to get a bunch of at-large if your net, right, if your net's not inside of like 50 and you're even risking it then, so with the bottom of the Mountain West Conference, there is a chance that you could have a really good season. You drop five games in conference and, you know, your net's sitting at 63 and you want an at-large, probably not going to happen. So you better have played someone out of conference.
0: Well, and that's why
1: you got a couple wins, too.
0: And that's why I give Pastner a lot of credit for the way that he scheduled the non-con, where you get a chance. And again, I'm fascinated to see how the Rebels look when we get to the season, Cofield, because I feel like, and this is kind of what it is at this, like in these conferences now, where the rosters, the changeover is so great, UNLV could win 24 games, 25 games.
1: Yeah.
0: They could also win 12 games.
1: I don't think they'll win 12, but I can say the range is
0: but the
1: range is 17 into the mid-20s, but it's not that easy or not that hard to fall from 25 to 17. But, I mean, look at the highest end of the sport, right? There were some darlings out there that killed it in the portal, and it worked. There were other schools that spent lots of money, and the blend never worked, Kentucky.
0: Yeah.
1: So you can have a collection of elite players who played other places, and sometimes the mix doesn't work.
0: It's a lot harder to cover up the bad portal ads in basketball than it is in football. You can cover it up most, unless if you're Florida State, you can mostly cover up a bad portal cycle as long as it's not the quarterback that you mess up. So, it's fun to talk about college basketball in September, Cofield. And also, by the way,
1: it's coming, and
0: Cofield, I
1: we're not way in advance of the season. The first exhibition game is on October 8th.
0: No, I know, and I will say, I do appreciate that UNLV Hoops is taking care of both teams in my household, where you got Mizzou coming in for the exhibition game, and then they play Kansas in the first game of the, Players Era 8 is what we're calling that tournament now, Cofield, for that week before Thanksgiving. So I appreciate that.
1: So Thursday Night Football tonight, we'll get a preview of that. We got to go to college football and then back to the Raiders before we get to Michael Felder around 5:30 here on ESPN Las Vegas. You're not going to play before the game?
0: No.
1: I think I would lay the 4.5. I'm not going to do it. This, for me, would just be a like. I know that sounds stupid. I guess it would be a lean.
0: It's a lean.
1: Come on.
0: Get weaker. Your terminology
1: I know.
0: Right.
1: A lean or like. I did like or lean. Would be a lean, but I will wait to play something in the game. Or maybe I just won't play. Maybe I'll actually show some discipline tonight and not have action on the game.
0: Oh, come on. What's wrong with you?
1: 42.5 is the total. That's interesting. As we pointed out, Atlanta, with their awful quarterback mix before tonight, hopefully Penix is a step up. Atlanta's averaging 8 points per game in the NFL, and they haven't run a play in the red zone the entire season in two games. I never heard anything like that. It's incredible. So that game's coming up, kickoff around 5:20, and again, you can hear the game on... Let me get it correct. I got to double check, because I forgot we have Aviators tonight on R&R 920. So, college football.
0: Yeah.
1: First of all, you pointed out Thursday night slate, kind of interesting. Just a game, you know, worth watching. Not great program.
0: It's the classic. Well, Liberty has higher hopes than what they've been the last 2 years, but both of these teams usually have pretty reasonable teams. Liberty and Coastal Carolina, 3-3 early goings. By the way, I took 4.5 of Coastal Carolina after Liberty scored on the first drive because it was 2.5 pre-flop, and now four. I got a 4.5. So we'll see if the better number can. Liberty by 3 would be ideal for me. But hey, look, reasonable quarterback play in that game as well. So fun Thursday night game.
1: Are you down with all the criticism, especially the last week? I forget who I saw. You know who it was? It was really not to be taken seriously because he doesn't cover college football. And it's an absolute troll attempt. Carton was just murdering Arch Manning, which, whatever. I like Arch. I think he played really well at the end of last year. He hasn't been unreal in the road spots. I think he delivers on Saturday. I also think that Tennessee is a bit of a paper tiger. Home field makes a little difference, but I think Texas is going to go in and play a more consistent game, get out of the gates better than it did against Ohio State, and win this one by 7 to 10 points.
0: So I have a feeling this is going to be a very common upset pick, and I cannot get behind it at all. You have a true freshman quarterback who, by the way, Brandon has played pretty well through the first three games for Tennessee. But look at the opponents Tennessee has played. They played Furman, who is a mediocre FCS. They played Georgia Tech, who I think is dreadful. Dreadful, dreadful, dreadful. And also Colorado getting whipped by Northwestern kind of proves that point that Georgia Tech is dreadful. And then they played Kennesaw State, who is really just not any good. So you've had three meh opponents at best. Now you're playing the number one team in the country, who I think is genuinely worthy of that ranking. The only thing is no Hollywood Smothers, it looks like, this week for Texas. So it'll be a little bit more Relique Black as the number one guy in that backfield. But to me, look, I think Arch is a superstar. I think he hasn't played to that level yet except for the fourth quarter against Ohio State. And I think Texas wins the game comfortably. I think Texas wins the game by 10 to 14 points. And I think it's burnt orange as opposed to Tennessee orange on Saturday.
1: Lots of good SEC games. Lots of good Big Ten games. Some good ACC games, too. I'm looking forward to. Maybe they're not going to be 9-win teams and challenge for a CFP bid, but Clemson and Cal, I think, is interesting. Your Mizzou Tigers are taking on Mississippi State.
0: Mm-hmm.
1: So what happens?
0: I think Mizzou gets run. Because Mizzou has had, in their first three games, something has gone horribly awry for them, and it's been a different thing every time, which is not good. And it's not like, all right, you have to fix one thing. Because what they've done is something wasn't working. Again, only so much you can take from them beating up on Arkansas Pine Bluff. But week two against Kansas, their special teams kept Kansas in the game. And realistically speaking, Mizzou fixed that in the third game against Troy, and then they couldn't pass block against Troy, and that's Troy. And now you're playing Mississippi State, who, look, I kind of get it. We may be getting too far out in front of ourselves with the fact that Kamario Taylor might be a legitimate Heisman thing. I mean, did you see this week that all the brainiacs out there? The story around Mississippi State isn't that they look awesome through the first month, but it's like, oh, how are they going to keep Kamario Taylor around?
1: We've become a world of internet pukes.
0: Like, what
1: they
0: are
1: can
0: we
1: join
0: doing?
1: The season, and they have a good shot at keeping him.
0: I think they're going to.
1: Yeah, they've got money. There's a reason he landed there. This fatalistic view at, like, any time someone in the middle of college football does well and you have to tear down their success, cut it out.
0: No, it's nonsense. And I mean, Kamario's grandfather played at Mississippi State. He grew up like 35 minutes from Starkville. Like, he's staying. So with that said, Mississippi State is the better quarterback. The defenses are pretty even. The O-line could be had if Mizzou's pass rush shows up. But I think Mississippi State wins by double digits. Even though 6.5, I was a little shocked that it got that far out. I thought it was going to be like 4.5. 4, but I still think Mississippi State covers the number.
1: And you think the two best quarterbacks in the SEC right now, the way they're playing?
0: Are Trinidad and Camario.
1: In the state of Mississippi?
0: Yes. At the moment, those are the two best quarterbacks.
1: Damn.
0: Now, will that end the season like that? Who knows? You know who's kind of getting forgotten right now, Cofield? Georgia and Gunnar Stockton. They're kind of getting forgotten right now, which is kind of crazy to think of a program that has been as consistent as anyone the last five to ten, since Kirby took over 10 years ago. And Gunnar Stockton is good. Gunnar Stockton is a really good college quarterback. And I feel like through 3 weeks, they just handled their business. They completely annihilated a terrible Arkansas team last week. Now they get Oklahoma this week. And I 14 feels like a lot with Oklahoma's defense, but I don't know how the heck Oklahoma's going to score.
1: Yeah. Well, that'll be an eye-opener. If they go out and they beat them by 28,
0: yeah.
1: I mean, I believe Georgia is a top-five team in the country, and I really don't commit to anything this early in the year, but I think Georgia's really good. Speaking of Camario and Trinidad,
0: yeah,
1: they're... Campbell's actually is the favorite at William Hill now, 3-1 for the Heisman. Mm-hmm. Mensa's 350, Arch 10-1. Taylor's all the way to 11-1. I have to go back and look at what he. I mean, was he 100-1 before the season?
0: I think he was at least 75. He had to be way.
1: Now he's 11-1.
0: Yeah, that's too short.
1: I actually like it now where CJ Carr's 11 and Arch Manning's 10. It's way too early to start, you know, naming Heisman winners. These conferences are so balanced, which also brings us to. You have a prediction on Mississippi State? I think we're going to line something up here.
0: Oh, you think you're...
1: Yeah, give me what you
0: are
1: got.
0: Are you going to give me the actual number? So Mississippi State, now, this could all blow up in my face after legitimately today, Saturday. Like, legitimately could be all over, see you later. But their schedule lines up where it is difficult. It is very difficult to have to... They play Missouri, they play Alabama next week.
1: I feel like you're unwinding what you sent over earlier today already.
0: So you have two very difficult. The Alabama game is the whole key to the whole operation for me, because I think they beat Alabama next week. I think they beat Alabama, but if they lose that game, then I have no shot. They have to go to Baton Rouge, difficult. They get Oklahoma, they're better than Oklahoma. They have to go to Texas, they'll definitely lose in Austin. Vandy, Auburn, Tennessee Tech, and then the Egg Bowl, which is obviously going to be a monster, always a monster, will be a monster even more so this year, in Oxford. Now that I see this a little more, I think the price is wrong, because I think the price should be more like plus 950 to make the CFP. But Camario is that good that right now, like I said earlier, I think him and Trinidad are the two best quarterbacks in the SEC, which... You have the argument that those are the two best quarterbacks in the country at the current moment. And when you have a guy who's that good at quarterback that can do with his legs and his arm, you have a shot. So I think Mississippi State is very much live to make the CFP. What will likely end up happening is that if they are alive, they'll be 9-2 going into the Egg Bowl, needing the Egg Bowl, because they are Mississippi State. Where, you know what other narrative I saw this week, Cofield? The other narrative I saw this week is, Ole Miss can afford to lose three games because they just beat LSU, which I also think is nonsense.
1: What does that mean? What if LSU goes 6-6?
0: I wouldn't be shocked if LSU goes 7-5.
1: I wish every time, especially college football, that people make predictions, you got to bet on something. You got to bet if you're gonna make week 2, 3, and 4 proclamations about this team going unbeaten or this team making the CFP. Let's bet. So I'm going to put this on hold for now.
0: Okay.
1: Because I don't think Mississippi State is going to have a magical season. I think the schedule is ridiculous.
0: Yeah, well, it gets really insane.
1: So I have some odds here, and we'll go over these in the grab bag. But latest on the Raiders, looking more and more like Brock Bowers is going to play this week. Did you want to talk more about Kirk Cousins and what you've seen so far? Because I will tell you, the other day we had Jesse Merrick on, and Jesse was saying, hey, Cousins is playing really well, and that means as long as he's upright and he continues to play at this level, that Fernando Mendoza is probably not going to play anytime soon. We put out some social media, and boy, that got a lot of reaction. It got a lot of reaction because, you know, there's a lot of Fernando lovers out there, But we did tell you in the preseason, now, I didn't predict that Kirk Cousins would be good, or I don't even know that he's been great so far. I mean, it's 2 weeks. He's got 6 touchdowns and 3 interceptions. Last week was obviously a lot better than week one. But this is now, well, that storyline of, hey, Fernando's nipping at his heels. Well, unless they start unless they lose like 5 in a row and Cousins is playing horribly, Fernando is going to get in about when we said he would get in, and that was probably week 9 or 10.
0: I think it'll be later at this point. I think it might be post-bye. But
1: so week 13?
0: Yeah, so December. But, you know, look, I think Kirk has done exactly what you would have hoped him to do, right? Where, look, you know Kirk Cousins is going to throw interceptions. It's just what he is, especially as a 38-year-old. But for the most part, his decision-making's been quite good through 2 weeks. And speaking of decision-making not being good.
1: Right out of the gate. And I didn't even bet the Falcons, but I'm annoyed. Was that the first pass?
0: No. That was the third pass, but I think that was a horrible throw by
1: 90 Penix. Seconds in, over the middle of the field. And I think he was being spied.
0: Yeah, that was
1: did
0: not good.
1: Stare off.
0: Also, did they change the
1: interception
0: top of Lambeau Field? That was interesting. But Kirk's decision-making has been good. I would say only one of the 3 interceptions was really, really bad so far. And if Genty's going to have games, Genty needs to be in between what he was for game one and game two catching the ball, right? Like, he was immaculate against Miami, and then he was stone hands against the Chargers. He needs to be somewhere in the middle of that. And if Genty's going to be in the middle of what he was in game one and game two, that adds an extra dimension. It makes Cousins' job more easy. It makes Fernando's job easier when he takes over the job. So, look, could the offensive line at some point also blow up Cofield? Absolutely. If Linderbaum has to stay healthy, if he doesn't, that would be really bad news for that O-line, because he is the anchor, and he's the main reason that their O-line has held up as well as it has through 2 games. So, but I've been very happy with what I've seen from Cousins. Again, I said it to you yesterday, I think they're going to lose on Sunday to New Orleans, but look, they're capable of playing in a shootout, which New Orleans wants to play in a shootout. We've seen it the first 2 weeks of the year. It's probably going to be a high-scoring game in New Orleans on Sunday.
1: All right, we'll keep you updated on what's going on with the Packers and the Falcons. Thursday Night Football has begun. You can catch it on one of our stations, VSIN 1230. The Game is where the game is on right now. We'll come back. We'll talk some college football with Michael Felder. He, of course, from Learfield Hand in the Dirt podcast, and you can find him up on Substack at itsfelder.substack.com. As we'll get more into that SEC slate and a little Belichick after last week, UNC falls apart and can't finish off the game against Clemson. Felder on the way.
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12: 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The spot is brought to you by our friends at Jackson's Bar and Grill. We'll get to some of the crazy stuff from last week in the middle of this conversation, but let's come out of the gates talking about some games. And, you know, Arch Manning, again, is in the crosshairs. It's amazing because this guy was so hyped up coming in and right. Made a great second half last year, but people will come after him, and now the rip is, hey, he hasn't played well on the road. So what does that mean? Has he not played well on the road, and is Texas in trouble at Neyland?
13: I don't think Texas. I think Texas is going to take care of business because of the defense, honestly, and that defense is an opportunity to confuse freshmen and Faison Brandon, and so that's going to be really interesting to see what that shakes itself out. Arch hasn't had to play super great for them to win football games, and Arch did look good. I don't know if anybody watched the back end of that Ohio State game, but certainly I thought he played well enough for them to win. Obviously, he is a complicated figure. There are people like me who call him Arch. There are other people that have to incessantly put the Manning part of it out there. And for me, that's just Arch. It's Arch. And I don't worry about the Manning part because I think he's done enough, proven enough, played enough to show that he's his own person, not just Eli and Peyton's nephew.
12: I think there's some pressure on Josh Heupel here as well. His numbers in second halves are not good. Like, he's consistently been out-coached you know, at Tennessee, and now he's going against a very interesting defensive coordinator matchup. So I wonder how he makes adjustments in the game, and if his freshman quarterback can handle the kind of heat that Texas is going to bring.
13: Yeah, they're going to bring heat, so he's got to handle that. And I flip it over to the other side. How do they attack the Texas defense? I think that's a very interesting and compelling thing for me, because Texas does have some dudes on defense. They've got guys that can run see ball, hit ball, essentially. And if you cannot control their front, that front three and a half, I guess, because they play that kind of a hybrid 3-4-4-3 defense. But if you can't stop Colin Simmons and you can't stop those guys up front, they're going to be on your head all day. And then you throw in the secondary, Cade Phillips is a really good football player at the corner position. Littleton at the star spot, that hybrid position, he's also very good. So they do know what they're doing. I think the linebackers are still growing into their roles as transfers. But as far as guys go, as far as dudes, like, they got some guys in on the front seven and in that back four.
12: Michael Felder's with us. Michael Felder's with us. It's felder.substack.com. You want to sign up for that. He's got multiple stories and audio podcasts as well up on Substack. Let's go to the Big Ten, and I know this one's a little under the radar, but it is a big game on both sides because both teams have actually survived. Well, Iowa's done more than survive. They have actually ripped a kind of a weak non-con schedule, but they're scoring a lot of points. What's going to happen in this one? As again, Michigan is growing under Witt, and Underwood is growing under Witt. What kind of game do we see in Michigan?
13: Man, this ain't for the faint of heart, man. I'm telling you that. Like, this is going to be both of these coaches. Obviously, you look at Michigan, 27.3 points per game, but the reality is, 52 of those were against UTEP, right? Like, if you look at this, it's 17-13 between Western Michigan. Yeah, 17-13 between Western Michigan and Oklahoma. So they're not much for scoring. You've covered Kyle Whittingham before. You know that he's fine winning a game in the trenches, a tight football game. And we'll see if Michigan can embrace that personality. As for Iowa, I mean, you get what you get, and you don't get upset. Like, they are going to continue to be who they are. I know they've scored a lot of points early, but again, it was against Northern Illinois. It was against Northern Iowa. They do that, and what they're doing, 16-13 against Iowa State. They do that early to make you think, oh, maybe this year will be different. This year's never going to be different. The winner of this game, what's the over-under on that? I don't have it pulled up right now.
12: 38.5 off of Iowa games where they scored 55 in each game. And a 50-point game and a 52-burger for Michigan last time out against UTEP. 38.5 total between the two teams. 38.5. And that's based on a lot of history, as I've got Felder choking about how crazy this number is at 38.5.
13: I mean, that's like 19 points per team, right? Like, that's crazy. Like, that's, oh my goodness. Oh, wow. That number got me. 38.5. Oh my goodness. So, yeah, I think we see a very tight football game. That's on my list of things I really am excited to watch. That's a 3:30 kick too. So we're going to get to see. We'll get to see that after we wrap up Texas-Tennessee, but it's one of the ones that's on my short list.
12: Let's talk a little more Big Ten with Purdue hosting Notre Dame and kind of your read on Notre Dame here, because while I don't think the schedule is garbage, and they took out Wisconsin, you know, after three quarters and they kind of pulled away. Michigan State never really went away. How do you judge Notre Dame and the way they're playing right now, as their next really big game and real threat is on the 17th of October against BYU?
13: Well, I see you skipped over the UNC game, but that's okay.
12: I think we do need to address that in a second. But just Notre Dame going through this early part of the schedule where everyone's saying, hey, the schedule's really easy. They're supposed to win these games by 17 to 30 plus points, and it's not always easy every week out, even against weaker opponents.
13: Yeah, they still have things that they have to figure out. What is it, the Nolan James and Aeneas Williams, I believe?
12: Yeah.
13: And they've got to figure that out and how they're going to allocate carries and what runs work best for each guy. So there's that. I think that the good thing for me that I look at, and remember, their coach is Marcus Freeman. That's a defensive guy by nature. Played defense at Ohio State, coached defense. That's all he did is coach defense. And then ultimately ends up with the Cincinnati job, which leads to this Notre Dame job. He's a heck of a football coach. So giving up just barely over a touchdown a game, I can live with that. And if that's what they're, if that's the smoke they're going to bring when they play Purdue this weekend, that's what I'm looking for. Because Purdue, not a great football team, obviously. And, but they do not hesitate, even in losses, to score points. They in losses, 36 points, 35 points in losses. So you want to see Notre Dame's offense shine, but I definitely want to see their defense come around, because you can't give up that many points to this team, because otherwise they're going to stick around.
12: Michael Felder's on ESPN Las Vegas. All right, give me the energy around North Carolina. More than competed with Clemson. Then we have the long delay, and then Clemson pulls off what I would say a miracle victory, because I thought Clemson looked like hell offensively. Yeah. The quarterback, I mean, how many open receivers are you going to have where you overthrow, underthrow them? But what's the energy now? Bye week will precede the game against Notre Dame.
13: Yeah, it's weird, because I'll be honest with you, full disclosure, like, there's a wide chasm between what people want to push as a narrative and what people closer to the program see as the narrative. Are they upset? Are people closer to the program upset about the Clemson loss? Absolutely. Are they upset that Billy Edwards couldn't complete passes? For sure. Absolutely. And that they couldn't end the game by going forward on that fourth and one, just on the ground with DeMond Jr. or Benjamin Hall, and then finding a way to seal the deal. Yeah, they are not thrilled about that. But it's hardly, from an internal perspective, it's hardly the Bill Belichick is the next one to go rhetoric that I'm seeing pushed from a national stage. And, you know, as well as I do, like, sometimes it's hard to get a read on what people want to have happen and want to talk about versus what people understand and know is actually happening.
12: Michael Felder's with us. Back to the kind of that whole Notre Dame sphere. Michigan State was the opponent last week. I thought Michigan State was, you know, pretty stout in the trenches, certainly competed with them. And now a very interesting game. Is Michigan State maybe feeling a little better about itself, even off a 27-10 loss, taking on Nebraska and getting 5.5 points? What do we think of Nebraska? What do we think of Michigan State now as Pat Fitzgerald does a complete rebuild here?
13: I think I struggle with calling it a complete rebuild, because they're playing the same kind of football that Michigan State has been known for playing. So I don't think it's a complete rebuild. I do think that obviously he's dealing with different types of players, but the reality is I don't think this is a complete rebuild, which is why the football looks pretty much the same as it's looked for the last several years. And that's a good sign for some people, a bad sign for other people. But the biggest thing for me looking at Nebraska is, let's see what this looks like. Let's see if this offense is really, really about that work, right? And this is a team that through three games, they've been able to put up some numbers, they've been able to put up some points, and if they can do that, if they can get to that, I think the magic number is probably going to be, and we just saw 27 out of the Notre Dame game. If you can get to 30, I think you put Michigan State in a place they don't want to be in. They're averaging 46-3. Granted, not against the best competition, but still 46 points is nothing to sneeze at.
12: Do we have a loser leaves town match in terms of at least the CFP, with Texas A&M reeling after an upset loss at home against Kentucky, and LSU, the Lane train got derailed in Oxford, did not play well for the first three quarters before making a bit of a comeback?
13: Yeah, I think that sometimes you got to know when to troll them, and sometimes you got to know when to hold them. And Lane, I thought, a little bit too much troll energy a week ago. And you can't just turn things on in the fourth quarter and think you're going to get a win, especially with the way that game ended. So I do think, as you mentioned, a loser leaves town match. There are already people that are calling for Marcel Reed to be benched in favor of Brady Hart, which I'm like, you know, we haven't even seen anything that Hart can do. So, absolutely, like, why would you do that? He has had the two Power 5 games. He does have 3 interceptions to 4 touchdowns. So 4-3 touchdown interception ratio. That's not ideal. So we'll see what this looks like. But Lane, their schedule is still manageable. And that's the part that's a little bit weird. We're going to see things go up and down with his schedule. But he's still getting to know this team. This team's still getting to know him. The funniest thing to me was Sam Levitt. And there was a point, because I get all my TV set, Cofield, before I get all my TV set on what channel they need to be on for when the game starts. I get them all set at, like, I'm going to call it, like, at 11:45 is Eastern time. Then I give myself a break from football, and I go take a shower, shave my head, do all whatever I need to do, and then I'm right back in there, 15 minutes later, I'm back in there to do some

0: tight end spot, get him the ball more. And then they can figure out what they're going to do on the ground and be more consistent about it. And defensively, they're just, they got, I love Whit Weeks, and they got some dogs and Deuce Geralds. So they're good up in that front seven, and we know what they can do in the back end.
1: Michael Felder's on ESPN Las Vegas, those podcast, Hand in the Dirt podcast with Learfield. So last week, for you was annoying because you're a North Carolina guy. You're covering North Carolina. You got the Stevie B stuff going on with whatever he's doing with his nose and the ladies on campus and all that stuff.
0: Yep.
1: Did you get a tiny bit of joy watching arch rival NC State just fart that game away? And then I saw up on itsfelder.substack.com your reaction to CFB Lucy saying what NC State was trying to do on that play was a dumb play.
0: Yeah, it wasn't a dumb play. Sometimes players make dumb plays, and I think that's what C.J. Bailey did. And it wasn't a dumb play. The reality is, and this is the way that I think about it, who do you want to have the ball in their hands at the end of a game? Third-year starter at quarterback. Guy that's got you out of some pinches before. Guy that you trust. So, no, in the amount of time that they had, because they called the timeout, Dave Dorn said, hey, protect the football. We're going to give you the football. In the end zone, protect the football. That's all you have to do. Like, in my mind, that means he trusts C.J. Bailey more than the other quarterback. He trusts C.J. Bailey more than the punter. He trusts especially because they're operating from a condensed formation. For people that haven't played, don't know this, if you're going to long snap it to the punter, but you don't have the actual distance, that's a lot of pressure and a lot of issues for the punter. And so, and a lot of pressure on the long snapper as well. He said, let me guess what? I'm going to ride with the guys that brung us. We're up 31-28 with these guys. With this center, with this quarterback, we're going to ride this out. I didn't think it was a dumb play. It's the play I would have called. The thing I think was dumb is not putting two hands on the football. And that's something to me that's not okay. Like, it's just not acceptable. And you can, I understand people hate Dave Doran so much. And he's done so, he's had so many almost seasons. But at the end of the day, if you can't trust, if you trust this guy to go to ACC Media Days 2 years in a row, you trust this guy to talk, be the face of your program, you should be able to trust him to cover up the football and take a safety. That's how I think about it.
1: Best ACC games of the week. One is a cross-country trip, Clemson at Cal.
0: Yep.
1: Well, I was not, like I said, I was not impressed by Clemson and the offense, and it's a growing thing here.
0: Yeah.
1: But what's going to happen at Cal? Or you, will you watch that Clemson team? I mean, I don't want to say the talent is way down, but it just looks like a 6-6, 7-5 team to me.
0: Yeah, they look like a 7-5, maybe an 8-4 team.
1: Okay.
0: The talent is down. It's also the coaching is bad. Like, they aren't getting coached the way I expected them to be coached. And by that, what I mean by that is, and I talked to Eric McClain, who does ACC Network stuff, and he played offensive line at Clemson. And he's like, yeah, they can't move bodies, and they're trying to run this, I believe it's Matt Luke's scheme. Matt Luke wants you to move bodies. Matt Luke don't want the old school Clemson. They went out and they got specifically guys that are 6'7", and guys that are 6'6", 6'5", all over 300 pounds. They didn't used to have that. And now they went out and got those guys, and it seems like those guys don't understand that the concept of being bigger than people is to move the person. And they just don't seem to get that. They can't grasp that. And that's where you start to see trouble. And they also, I do think, one thing I will give them credit for a week ago, they realized Tate Reynolds is going to be our guy. We better call plays for Tate Reynolds. And that means we're going to have to move the quarterback around, get the quarterback on the run. And they did a good job of that in the last 8 minutes of the game. I was talking to somebody. I said, hey, man, good 52, terrible 8. Like, that's not how you can't win football games with a good 52 and a terrible 8. Especially when your good 52, quote-unquote good 52, was not that good.
1: Right. Well, they couldn't finish, right? They couldn't finish. They couldn't get touchdowns in the red zone. The other game that we got to hit with Michael Felder is Wake Forest and Louisville. Louisville season the rest of the way is interesting because they don't play Miami. They're probably going to be favored in every game. Maybe the Pitt game will be questionable, but 9 straight games of being a favorite. So you got to stay focused every week. And Wake's feeling pretty good about itself because it's more than competing against Miami. Is this a dangerous spot for Louisville?
0: Yeah. Like, I think it's good for them to get them at home because that place will be popping, and I know that's a good thing because let me tell you something. As someone who's I've been going to Wake football games for a while. That place is sleepy, definition.

0: sleepy. And so now at least you're going to, the fans can bring some juice for you. I really like the way that Louisville's operating. Kindholz is I think he's a good, he's a good quarterback. Kewon Brown is a good running back. Like, they've got the ability to go out there and make plays. And I also think that, Jeff Brohm is a heck of a football coach. Like, this guy, he's not playing around with them, and he's kind of quote unquote home at this point. And they're going to find ways to put points on the board. That's something I really like about what Louisville brings to the table, is they're going to find ways to put points on the board.
1: What do we got on tap for this weekend? First of all, is it getting a little chillier in North Carolina? What do we got in terms of the menu?
0: Oh, yeah, dude. It's getting chillier. I had to do dry. I'm going to wear pants when we have to go to curriculum night tonight.
1: Uh-oh.
0: It's just a little chilly. And
1: now we're getting serious.
0: Yeah, I know. I had to do drop-off today, and I had on a sweatshirt and a rain jacket over it because it was raining a little bit. So, yeah, we're in it. I just got a new fire pit. It wasn't bad. Got that. And so hopefully if it dries off, we can sit out there by the fire. Yeah, it's getting close to chili season, man. I'm feeling chili season very intently. Probably when I go to the grocery store on Sunday, I'll pick up some stuff for chili to make sure we can get it popping.
1: There you go. We want to hear about it next week. Michael, have a good weekend. Enjoy the games. We'll talk to you.
0: Sounds good, man. You take it easy.
1: Hey, it's Michael Felder here on this Thursday. 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
4: 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Jordan Love in Green Bay moved to 1-1 last week with an overtime win over the Jets. Now they host an Atlanta squad still looking for their first win. Kevin Kugler and Derek Rackley will call the action from historic Lambeau Field on Thursday Night Football.
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17: 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Chicago hopes to get back on track after falling to 1-1 last week, while Jalen Hurts and the Eagles want to build on their 2-0 start. 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
25: Stick your hand in there, Dave.
1: Well, that right there is why the Falcons are still dangerous. They fell behind 7-0 on Thursday Night Football. Love with a pass to Christian Watson. Short pass, 4 yards. And the Falcons get it back. 51-yard run, something like that, by Bijan Robinson, who turned the corner of the speed was ridiculous, then cut across the field. He got tackled in the red zone, and they just scored a touchdown. Again, Robinson. So, 7-7 game now.
26: But that was a Bijan drive. After the Packers were off the field, and they called what I thought was a pretty absurd roughing the passer, where they really just called it because Penix's head kind of jerked back a little bit from the hit. An insane call to me. But regardless, Atlanta's tied this thing up. Offense, Cofield. Offense.
1: Actually ran some plays in the red zone.
26: Yeah, he did it.
1: Official run was 55 yards, so 7-7 game.
26: The confetti goes off for the first red zone plays of the year.
1: Are you in action now?
26: No.
1: Still going to stay away?
26: I'm going to stay away. I Penix has looked beyond dreadful so far to start this game. That was totally 100% Bijan.
1: Aces play tonight, and there's a lot of potential shuffling going on in the WNBA playoff bracket.
26: Yeah, so I had thought that I completely misread what I had earlier in the week. I thought the Fever couldn't fall to 6. I thought Washington was locked in there. I was wrong. Washington's up big right now. Indiana's down big. Those results hold. Washington gets the 5. Indiana gets a 6. Aces.
0: God, and the stupid playoff format?
26: Yeah, it's 1-1-1.
0: Explain that, though. What is 1-1-1?
26: Home game for the better seed, road game, or road game for the better seed, home game for the better seed in round one. It's a best of 3.
0: So double home game on the back end.
26: No. Home game, road game, home game.
0: Oh, boy.
26: Now, it used to be road
0: game. Three-game series in a real league?
26: Yes. Insanity. And if you're drawing Indiana, they'll love that. Aces could still move to the 2. They could win tonight. Valkyries could lose the Sparks in order to get them to the 2 seed.
0: Unless.
26: Which, by the way, that would be Dallas, too. That's not an easy series.
0: Yeah. We'll see. I mean, I think the WNBA actually had pretty good balance this year. So, hell, the Liberty are in the 8 hole.
26: Yeah, Liberty Lynx.
0: Jonquel Jones is dinged up now. Well, you know, I'm going to be on tomorrow from Akron, Ohio, so maybe we'll have some time to follow up on your Mississippi State proclamation.
26: Huh.
0: I'll just tell you that right now, you're saying they could make the CFP. They're over under win total for the year. Their number is 7.5 plus.
26: No,
0: plus,
26: I know.
0: Plus 110. You better bet it.
26: No, I should.
0: If I was going to make a bet with you on a number to go under, but I'm not betting now. It's sitting at 7.5. Screw that. Thanks to Sierra Gold for housing the show. Check out all the socials on Facebook, IG, and Twitter.
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11: The final four games of the season starts today for the Athletics here at the ballpark in West Sacramento. And look who is in town. The Houston Astros, who are hanging on by a thread. If you want to have any motivation of why you need to bring it the next 4 days and you're one of the A's players, you can remember back to what these guys used to do and who they are. It's time to knock the Astros out of the postseason.
1: Yep.
11: The AL West has been a horrible division. Everybody's under 500. Yeah. Everybody has a negative run differential. But the Rangers and the Astros, somebody's got to win the division.
1: Yeah.
11: But for the A's, you got a chance to knock the Astros out. Come on.
1: Hey, we're going to talk about this a little bit later for sure. But look, it's win the division or you're gone. You're not going to get in via the wild card. It's as Soundy just said, the division is just too bad. Nobody's going to represent the wild card in this place. But you got to win it, and the A's might have something to say about that.
11: And I can't say this enough about this group of A's. We call them the Island of Misfit Toys, this group. They're 5-1.
1: The embattled group.
11: They're 5-1 in their last six home series in this ballpark. Remember, we had won a series in this ballpark since late April against Kansas City. This group has figured out how to win here.
1: Yeah, they definitely turned it around. They set the stage for when we get the regulars back here at full strength, but they showed them how to win here at home. This is a group that has done this. And they've done it in a myriad of different ways, and we're going to get into that in a little bit.
11: Well, we're going to talk about the AL West standings. We're going to talk about Henry Bolte and his first career four-hit game. We have a lot to get into. Dan Hubbs, the pitching coach, is going to join us. We're getting you ready for A's baseball right here on A's Cast.
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11: Time for the starting lineup tonight, brought to you by the California Ford dealers. Henry Bolte off those 4 hits last night. He's going to be in center field leading off. Lawrence Butler will hit second out in right field. Shea Langeliers will DH and hit third. In fourth, playing first base, Jeff McNeil. Zach Gelof at third base, and he's going to hit fifth. At second base, Donovan Walton will hit sixth, batting seventh out in the left field. Carlos Cortez, always great to see Joshua Carota Grauer back playing. And Joshua is going to be at shortstop, and he is going to hit eighth. And Jonah Hine behind the dish, and he will hit ninth. Let's get to our Diamond Notes. We have nicknamed them the September Spoilers, and they have done just that. Going back to mid-August, the Athletics have been beating teams that are in the hunt for the postseason, and now they got the shot to knock out the Houston Astros. It's 4 games. Astros are battling the Texas Rangers for the top spot in the AL West. Someone's got to go to the postseason, and to knock these guys out would absolutely be glorious. Remember, the Astros hold the tiebreaker against the Rangers. This is going to be a lot of fun.
19: Yeah, this is going to be fun. And the Astros, I'll tell you what, if there's one team that they don't want to play right here in the last 4 games, it is the Athletics, because this team is dangerous. They score a lot of runs. The bullpen's getting it together, and they're a team that's hungry for victory, given this opponent in front of them.
11: It's been a long time since we've seen the Astros here at the ballpark in West Sacramento. Let me take you back to Easter Sunday.
19: Wow.
11: That's how long ago it was when Brent Rooker had the walk-off home run for the A's. And then the A's after this would head to New York, where they'd take 2 out of 3 from the Yankees at Yankee Stadium and then sweep the Mets at Citi Field. But this was a long time ago.
19: That was a long time ago. There's no question about that. But this group that's in here now, Tony, I mean, definitely not at full strength, but they come in here and they have played together as a team. It doesn't matter that the talent, you know, person for person probably isn't the same. They've really collected themselves, and this team is galvanized to play together, and that's the essence of what makes a team, the team aspect of us, really, really great. Not necessarily the most talent, but the best team, and that's what we got going now.
11: And everybody always wants to say, well, we're not at full strength, but guess what?
19: We're winning.
11: These guys are winning here.
19: Okay.
11: The guys, when they were full strength, weren't winning here.
19: No, they weren't.
11: So we really need to give these guys credit, because they have found a way. We had Alika Williams on the program last night. I had him on earlier today, A's Cast Live.
19: Yeah.
11: And he talked about a lot of these guys are just grateful for the opportunity. Yeah. Isn't it amazing what happens when people are grateful?
19: Yes, it is. It's a great quality to have, it, and they certainly have it. And I think it's a testimony to what we find from the top down, starting from my manager Kotze, down with these guys. They've got the culture on this team. They lean on one another. They have the conversations at the lockers that the manager never probably hears about, that really spruce and you know, spice each other up. This is a great thing to have for this team. It's working all the way through, and you may look at it and say they aren't the starters, but they still matter heavily.
11: Well, a guy who is going to be a starter for a long, long time, Diamond Note number 2, Henry Bolte. the A's have found something really, really special. Oh. We've been talking about him ever since he was drafted out of Palo Alto High School, second round by the Athletics. His first career four-hit game last night. He's just showing you he's a force. He's big, he's strong, he's fast. There's nothing he can't do on a baseball
19: field. You know, his ascent to where he's going, and who knows how high that is, Downey, reminds me a lot of what we saw with Nick Kurtz when he came up. He was hitting the ball the other way a lot, getting his hits, yes, but we knew the power would come. When the power did come, boy, it came with the vengeance. And I think that's what we're going to start seeing with Henry Bolte. He's now pulling the ball, starting to sit down and spin on some pitches on the inside part of the plate, all the while working the middle of the field, keeping his hands inside the ball, creating backspin. This guy has got it going on. And I'll tell you what, if his ascent is anything like we saw with Nick Kurtz, watch out. He's going to be a superstar.
11: Here's Mark Kotze after the game talking about his young center fielder.
3: Absolutely, tonight was a great night. I feel like he's had a four-hit game, but for him to go out and have a night like that, especially against a sinker ball pitcher in Urena, which, you know, at times this year, that's been his challenge. And we talked about him just maturing and making adjustments, and we saw that tonight. So, you know, again, he at the top of the lineup for an extended period of time now, probably 2+ months. He's earned that opportunity and deservingly, but fun to watch just the skill set come to a point where he's established himself. And I think that we talked about it a little bit last night. Like, there's good things ahead for him.
4: I think that the third at bat was kind of the point where maybe some of those adjustments kind of showed up the most, you know, being able to get the head out and pull his, he's got an electric sinker and really good stuff. And so it's definitely been a challenge first few times I've faced him. You know, being able to grind out an infield single, kind of shoot one the other way, but that third one was kind of, you know, more of a nod to the stuff we've been working on, you know, getting the head out and being able to keep that ball, you know, fair with true spin and off the ground. So that was great.
11: A wonderful streak that's going on right now. He's got a 20-game on-base streak. Numbers, whether you look at average, 320, OPS, 1,013, stolen bases. I know that's not part of the streak, but it just shows you when he gets on base. And the 5 home runs, like we said, there's nothing he can't do on a field. And how great is it just to have a streak like this at the end of the year where he's proving as a leadoff guy he's always getting on?
19: Well, the skill set shows itself right there. He hits a little bouncer. That's a base hit because he's too fast. You threw him on the outside part of the plate. He stays inside the ball, like I mentioned before, and rams it down the first baseline. Oh, what about fooling the ball? Yep, he's starting to do that too. You put the ball on the inside part of the plate. It stays up. It doesn't sink. Just like he talked about in his interview. Bam! Left field, and I know that made him feel really good that he's starting to spray the ball around, even when it comes to pulling it or hooking the ball down the line, Towny. He's starting to use the whole field now.
11: Diamond note number 3, if you're really going to talk about being a playoff team, you got to be able to win at home.
19: Yep.
11: And this group is starting to figure it out. Last 6 home series, they're 5-1 here. So when there was always this, it's tough to play here, you've got to figure out how to win in your home yard. And, oh, by the way, we're going to be here next year, and it's good to see. And one of the reasons why the A's are playing so much better, it's the bullpen. The bullpen, they have figured it out. We got a little magic going between Dan Hubbs and Mark Kotze and what he's calling for the bullpen. It's been a lot of fun to see.
19: Yeah, it's made a big difference. And the great thing about the bullpen is these guys have worked themselves into expectant roles. You talk about Medina in the setup room, got that. You talk about Alvarado being able to shut it down, he's doing that in the ninth. You talk about Hogan Harris being pretty malleable out there, you can put him in the seventh, eighth, even in the ninth, boom, he can nail that too. So you've got some good swing opportunities with these guys, and guys also in definite roles, and that's got to help these guys pitch, and they're creatures of habit. They want to know what their role is.
11: And you start thinking of even guys like Blewett. I mean, it's just down the line that you can rely on. And there's one of the reasons why the run differential is where it is, because games used to get out of hand. They're not getting out of hand. And even if a starter doesn't have a great start, the bullpen has kept the team in it so where they can come back and have some comeback wins. It's been a total turnaround since mid-August.
19: There's no question about it.
11: Got to give Dan Hubbs a lot of credit, and that's why we're going to have him on the show.
19: Nice. Can't wait.
11: So we're going to hear from the interim pitching coach, Mason Barnett. Another chance for him. This is big. 4 games left against the Astros. You're watching and listening to A's Cast.
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11: All right, we're going to head up to the broadcast booth and talk to Dallas and Chris. And the bottom line is Steve Sachs, I don't like these
25: guys. I've
11: said it on this show. I've said it on my talk show.
25: Well, at least they're honest about it. I mean,
11: they were the bank robbers who got away with it.
25: They did indeed. Remember, bang, bang, bang, bang, bang.
11: It's the bottom line. Dallas, we were a part of this. It still doesn't sit well with me, but guess what? You can knock them out of the playoffs right now. Won't that make you feel just a little bit better if you knock them out?
26: Johnny, that would make me feel oodles and oodles, miles and miles better right now. And you know what, Johnny? Let me take a minute just to say that right there, my friend, that's why I love you. That's why I love you. If you've got a grudge, Johnny will hold it with two hands and squeeze tightly. I love every bit of that from you, Mr. Chris Townsend. And you're absolutely right, right? Because there's only one ticket to punch as of right now. With the White Sox and the Guardians here recently, both clinching playoff berths, the only way you're headed to the postseason is by winning the division. Vision if you're the Houston Astros, and I would love to be the hurdle that they could not clear to get there by way of just beating the brakes off them over the next 4 days.
25: Wow. Hey, guys, you know, talking about the series victories here in West Sac, the team at full strength, they had 2. Distant battle group, they got 5. You know, given the current opposition that's in front of us right now and the impact that the Athletics could have, is this the most important series of the season?
27: Yeah, I mean, it's a great question, Saxie, and it's one that we talked about a little bit off the air. And I think for this group, yes, it's the most important series of the year for the Athletics. You know, you got a team that is playing for their life right now, and you have a chance to bounce them out of any playoff hope, any playoff chance whatsoever. This is great experience for a young and inexperienced team to try and take care of business and lead into the offseason with a lot of confidence going into 2027.
26: And what I think it is also, Saxie, is it's a test for this group to play postseason type of baseball,
27: even though
26: you're not headed to the postseason yourself, okay. Right? Because you understand what the implications are for the guys on the other side of the diamond in the other dugout. And what you want to do is be able to raise your game to that level, because you know that they're going to be coming at you with everything they have. Every at-bat is going to be focused. Every pitch is trying to be won on the Astros into things. And you have to be able to match that energy. And I think it's a test, especially for a lineup, I think, and it's fair to say, full of guys who have probably not had as much experience in the big leagues in their career as they have gotten this year. And there's no better way to put an exclamation point on the year that they've had than keeping the Astros out of the postseason.
25: Well, Mr. Townsend wants to destroy them.
11: I got a good feeling about this weekend. I can't wait to watch you guys have a good call the next 4 days. It is going to be fun. One of the reasons why there's been this nice turnaround is interim pitching coach Dan Hubbs. And we talk about all the time, this is a game of failure.
25: Yeah.
11: Well, if you're going to learn, you're going to have to learn from your failure. We talked about that with the pitching coach Dan Hubbs. Alonso, Perkins. I think Lopez. I think Medina, Alvarado. Talk about helping these guys learn through failure.
3: I think the big thing with the guys is just giving them the freedom to go out there and pitch and not always harping on every little mistake that is made. You know, the leadoff walk. We talk about it. Or maybe a pitch call, you know, why did we throw the pitch in that location? Well, I thought that was a good pitch. Now, remember, we talked about it. This is where he smashes the ball. That's not your best location pitch. That's, you know, trying to be smart about our usage. But then letting them understand it's okay to make a mistake. I mean, that's – everybody makes mistakes in this game, and the best ones get away with the most of them. I mean, that's just what it comes down to. And so how can we maximize – you know, our command, maximize our usage to be able to make more mistakes in the zone and not get punished for them. That's really what it comes down to. When you look at the best pitchers in the game, they don't all shave an edge all the time. It's just when they make a mistake over the middle, it's a foul ball or it's a ground ball right at someone or, you know, and then it seemed like for part of the time, you know, our guys were shying away from contact because they were afraid of the homer. They were afraid of the walk. They were, you know, whatever it was. And then they were walking more guys, and they were giving up more homers, you know, because they were pitching a little bit timid, let's say, or scared. Because in this park, you can't walk people because we all know the ball can travel out of the park, okay, a little bit more than most. But that doesn't mean you have to give up homers. That doesn't mean you have to walk people. It just means you have to know where to go, pitch to your strengths, attack the strike zone, get ahead so that you can throw less pitches over the middle of the plate later in the count, and you're going to get more strikeouts. You're going to get more weak contact. And I think the last couple months, we've seen more of that throughout. You know, I think in August, our starters were really good. You know, July, mid-July into August, our starters were starting to really pitch well. I think they've kind of tired a little bit, you know, again, and jump being out of the rotation. We've moved a couple guys in, and there's been some issues. But then the bullpen, I think once we've gotten our rhythm, we've gotten a lot of new faces in over the last month, and they're really embracing what we're talking about. And I think Javi's done a great job in the bullpen, talking those guys through their pockets of who they could come in and face, how we're, you know, putting their card together to attack hitters, building off their strengths against the hitters' weaknesses. And I think that, you know, we're seeing some guys have some years, or at least a month to 2 months of a lot more success than they've had in the big leagues, whether you look at Blewett or Johnson or Roycroft or, you know, and then you factor in what Medina's been able to do and what Elvis has really done over the last second half, what Hogan's really done all year. I think that there's some building pieces in place moving forward that we can be excited about that can be at least the building blocks of a bullpen going forward.
11: I don't know where we would be without Hogan Harris. If I'd say MVP 2026, I'm fighting for Hogan Harris.
3: You know, I think Hogan would have to be in that mix. I mean, he's had a really good year. And he's been moved all over the place in the bullpen, right? It's been all in leverage for the most part. I think he showed last year, and his stuff gets better the bigger the moment. And he had a little bit of a struggle for a couple weeks. Probably in July, I want to say it was. Maybe it was in June, and we were talking, and, you know, he said, you know, the problem is I started caring more. You know, it was just like, and when you think about it, it's really true. I mean, like, you have to have a short memory as a reliever because it's not always going to go perfect. You're going to get clipped every now and then, and you're going to give up a save. The best of them do. And I think a lot of it is that he can go out there and just trust himself. And he just attacks and not care. It's not that he doesn't care. He cares immensely. It's more that he can't worry about failing. He just has to embrace being out there in the moment and want the ball in the biggest spot. And I think that when you can do that and you can slow the game down that way, that's the biggest thing.
11: You got to give Dan Hubbs his credit. The pitching staff has gotten better. Love the dance right now, Hispanic Heritage Night. Love the outfit.
25: Beautiful.
11: Right?
25: Love it.
11: We're getting ready. Ace Baseball, Ace Astros coming your way.

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11: Time for the pitching matchup brought to you by the injury attorneys of Ashton and Price. Another big start for Mason Barnett up against Peter Lambert. Let's be honest. The Astros pitching is leaking oil big time.
12: Yeah.
11: And for Mason Barnett, it's just, you know, it's another opportunity. Seize the moment. This is, yeah, this is the last one of the year,
12: right,
11: for you.
12: Right. And you know what? This team, our athletics, and flat out score runs. And that's not good news for the Astros, who, as you said, leaking oil just a little bit right now. They can't wait to get at this guy tonight. This is their best pitcher, too. Lately, it's been their best guy. So we'll see what happens.
11: Well, and you think for Mason, we're still trying to figure out the best role for him.
12: Yeah.
11: We know he's got a good arm. Is it starting? Is it being one of these guys coming out of the bullpen? Obviously, what he's done coming out of the bullpen, the numbers look better. But still, he's a guy you want to see a lot more of.
12: Yeah, Mason's got a great arm. I like his stuff. I like his pitch mix. I like how he tries to pitch all four quadrants to the plate. Five games, Towny, in my estimation. It's a, you know, kind of a small sample size, but you know, he's got good stuff. It's just it's a mental thing, really, I think, when you're coming between the starter and reliever roles.
11: Well, we were having this exact same discussion and looking at the numbers with Jack Perkins.
12: Yeah.
11: And
12: right
11: now, all of a sudden, the light has gone on for,
12: bang,
11: Jack Perkins, and we're not even thinking about him being a reliever.
12: No.
11: You're like, he's in the rotation.
12: He is.
11: It's just, this is why you got to keep giving the guys the ball so they can,
12: right,
11: figure it,
12: right,
11: out.
12: And that's why these games, especially down the stretch here, where they actually are playing for something, is very meaningful to them. These aren't just games where they're mailing this thing in. They're doing this and they're out there. There's a big purpose to go out there and win these games. Not only to show the organization what you can do, but because there's a lot at stake right here when you talk about both teams.
11: Former A's Steve Sparks joined me earlier today on my talk show, A's Cast Live. Remember, he played here at 40 years old. They called him Old Man River Cat.
12: Yeah, he's like the funniest guy I know.
11: He's great. So he obviously is a broadcaster for the Astros. he talked about just lately, you can sense everybody with the Astros, they're gripping it.
12: Wow.
11: They're feeling it right now.
12: Wow.
11: Lost again up in Seattle. They're going to throw Lambert out there today. It's just trying to get across the finish line. Same thing's happening with the Texas Rangers. You keep looking at the scores every night. You think somebody would seize it and take the lead and win this division. But no. It's each night, it's like no one wants to win the division.
12: I mean, tough time up there, as you said. Sparky's got his finger to the pulse. He knows what's going on with his team. He is like an insider with this club. And to know that these guys are gripping it right now is a good indication of how the A's, who have been playing very, very well, can come back and give these guys a thumping in this series.
11: Matchup of the day, and who would have thought early in the year we would do this? It's a battle of the bullpens, and I like our side.
12: Yeah.
11: Because right now, their bullpen, they have really, really struggled to where our bullpen lately has been dynamite.
12: Yes, been absolutely dynamite, especially you're trying to limit this thing to a seven-inning game. And if you can go out there and say Hogan Harris, Medina, and Alvarado to shut it down, you know, you got something working now.
11: It's time to end somebody's dreams. Their dream is to be in the postseason. It's our job to be their nightmare.
12: You know what I was going to do? I was going to bring a little garbage can on here, but I thought that might have been too bad.
11: Can't be banging garbage cans tonight.
12: That's right.
11: It's game one of the four-game set between the Athletics and the Astros. Enjoy, everybody, and don't you forget, we'll talk to you after the ball game.
13: For Athletics Baseball.
14: And leisure to the plate with hits. That's one drive down the right field line. It was Ferris Trouble. It's gone!
13: Your home for all stars.
15: Drill to left center field. This is a no-doubter. Swung on, gone. Langolaris is just amazing.
13: And epic moments.
15: Fine batting luck. And the pitch to Jonas. Drill to the right. And that's the grand slam. And the A's are back in.
13: Now for the call of today's game, here's Ken Korak and Johnny Dosto.

0: And a beautiful rendition of our national anthem by Mariachi Mexicanísimo de Raimundo Coronado here at the ballpark in West Sacramento as we welcome you into baseball as the A's and the Houston Astros begin a four-game series which will finish off the 26th campaign. And, of course, huge games for the Astros because entering tonight, they trail the Rangers by a half game in the American League West. The A's riding high after a two-game sweep over the Angels that concluded here last night. The A's off and rolling in the first inning, scoring four times, beginning with Lawrence Butler at the plate. Count 1-1 in the delivery, and Butler hits a shot on the ground and right through the shortstop Neto and rolls into left field, and Bolt is around third to score, and the A's lead 1-0. And then later in the inning, Donovan Walton hit a ball down the right field line. We weren't sure, but he got it out. And Walton, a left-handed hitter, Urania throws, it's swung on, hits to right field, hit deep. Meckler back into the corner at the track, right to the wall, fair or foul, and it's out of the ballpark. He snuck it just left of the foul pole, and that's a three-run home run by Donovan Walton. Then we go to the second, and Henry Bolte would be in the midst of a huge evening. Paws at the belt, ready, and Henry hits it fair down the right field line, a base hit in the corner. Williams will score easily. Bolte streaking into second with a stand-up double. He stays red hot, and the A's lead 5-0. And four hits last night for the A's center fielder. Meanwhile, the Angels trying to come back. And in the fourth inning, a bit of a milestone for the future Hall of Famer.
1: There's a 3-1 pitch. That's when a drive to deep left field going back Cortez at the wall, and it is gone. Mike Trout, as we say so often, golfed it out of here inside that left field foul pole, and it's now 5-1 Athletics, and that's his 44th versus the Athletics, the most of any opposing player in history.
0: And then speaking of milestones, how about Shea Langeliers batting for the A's in the sixth? Here's the 2-2 pitch, and Langeliers hits it down the right field line, slicing fair, rolling into the corner. Williams has scored. Bolte streaking around third. He'll score without a throw on the 100th career double by Shea Langeliers. It's a two-run shot down the right field line, and the A's lead 7-3. And that would be the final last night as the Athletics and Astros get together tonight with the A's a record of 63-95, and the Astros are 78-80. As we said, the Rangers won their ball game today over the Mets 3-1. So for the time being, the Rangers lead the Astros by half game. The Rangers 3 games left, the Astros 4 to play, but the Astros do have the tiebreaker over Texas. Mason Barnett will start the game for the A's tonight. He is 1-4 and a 7.16 ERA. And the former Colorado Rocky, the right-hander Peter Lambert, who is 8-10 and a 3.70 ERA, will pitch for the Astros. It is Hispanic Heritage Night and a real festive atmosphere here and a good crowd. And the soccer jersey giveaway has certainly been popular here at the ballpark in West Sacramento. Night game tomorrow, fireworks to follow. Night game on Saturday, final game of the season coming up at 12:05 on Sunday. Beautiful conditions for baseball, and Johnny D will have the starting lineups coming up right after this.
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1: Back here at the ballpark in West Sacramento, getting ready for game one of a four-game set, the Astros and the Athletics. Now, the Astros, they've lost four of their last five ball games. They had a little two-game set with the Mariners, split that series. They were swept by Atlanta. They had a three-game set against Kansas City where they won two of three. But the series before that, before the off day, they were swept by Tampa Bay. So Astros have been kind of limping to the end of this season, and it was a huge series for the Astros, the playoff implications, as the A's a chance to play spoiler against this Astro club. And the Astros are a half game back of the Rangers in the AL West. Now, starting lineup for Houston will be Jeremy Peña to lead things off. He's the shortstop, Yordan Alvarez, who has a great chance to win the most valuable player award in the American League. He's batting second, and he's in left field. Isak Paredes is the third baseman batting third. It's Jose Altuve. He's in the cleanup spot at second base. Yiner Diaz is the designated hitter. He's batting fifth. It's Christian Walker to bat sixth at first base. Cam Smith's in right field, and he's in the seventh spot. Lucas Spence, who was recalled yesterday, he is the center fielder. He's batting eighth, and Christian Vasquez, the catcher, will bat ninth. All against the right-hander Mason Barnett, 1-4, an ERA of 7.16 coming in. Now, for the A's, coming 63-95, they have assured themselves that they will not have a 100-loss season with that sweep over the Angels. Hank Bolte will lead things off. He's in center field. Lawrence Butler is playing right field and batting second. It's Shea Langeliers to bat third. He's the designated hitter. Jeff McNeil, he's in the cleanup spot. He's at first base. Zach Geloff is batting fifth. He's the third baseman. It'll be Donovan Walton to play second base and bat sixth. Carlos Cortez, he's in left field batting seventh. Joshua Corona Grauer, he is the shortstop, and he is batting eighth. And Joe

0: despite being 0-3 this month. Our key performers brought to you by Golden State Lumber and Showrooms with the premier inventory across the Bay Area, Sacramento, and Stockton. One of our key performers today will be Jeff McNeil. McNeil, 6-for-29 against Astro pitching. He's even doing against Peter Lambert, 265 on the year. He's driven in 56 runs. And the other key performer will be Joshua Kuroda-Grauer. Lika Williams is a late scratch, so Kuroda-Grauer in that eighth slot as the shortstop. And he is our other key performer. This copyrighted broadcast presented by Authority of the Athletics may not be reproduced or retransmitted in any form. And the accounts and descriptions of this game may not be disseminated without the express written consent of the A's. So it's the Astros and the A's. Glad you're with us. As we've begun a four-game series through the weekend, the final series of the regular season. Now for the play-by-play once again, here's my partner, Ken Korak.
1: Jeremy Pena will lead it off for the Astros, and then Yordan Alvarez and Isak Paredes. Light breeze is blowing. It's just about perfect. Just some thin clouds above the ballpark. The lights are on, but a ways from taking effect. Here's the home whites and the Astros. The road grays on this Thursday night, and again earlier today, with the Rangers winning their ball game against the Mets 3-1. Up to the minute, the Rangers are 79-80, and the Astros are 78-80. There's Pena, who's batting 275, 20 home runs, and 51 runs batted in. Mason Barnett, third-round pick of the Royals in 22 out of Auburn. And the right-hander delivers, and Pena pops it up. Might be playable first base side, foul territory. It will be playable. And right there to make the catch is Jeff McNeil. And that's the way our ball game begins. 87 degrees at first pitch. And here is the great Mr. Alvarez, 316, 41 home runs, 102 runs batted in. Mason Barnett is 1-4 in a 7.16 ERA. Infield a pull, and Barnett throws, and a curveball, a strike on the outside corner. McNeil is at first for the A's. Donovan Walton at second. Joshua Kuroda-Grauer at short. Zach Gelofs at third, and Jonah Heim behind the plate. Cortez in left, Bolte in center, Butler in right. Langeliers is DHing for Mark Kotze. Here's the 0-1 pitch, and Barnett is at the belt, turns and delivers, and Alvarez takes a fastball outside. It doesn't look like he's going to win the Triple Crown. He's likely to win the batting crown. He's in a great race to finish at the top of the league in home runs. One ball, one strike. He'd have to have a massive series to catch Pete Alonso for the RBI lead.
0: He would, yeah. Alonso leads that by plenty, but great chance, as we said, to win the Most Valuable Player Award. He's the front runner for that for sure.
1: And shall we say the double crown, perhaps.
0: Right.
1: Now, the 2-1 delivery by Barnett, and that's a fastball high and outside. The umpires, John Tompain as the plate. Brennan Miller at first, Ben May at second, Gabe Morales at third. Very festive atmosphere today on Hispanic Heritage Night. Here's a 3-1 pitch. Lifted foul out of play. Nice job on the pregame entertainment out on the field, Johnny, by Ballet Folklorico.
0: Yeah, it was a lot of fun. Enjoyed that.
1: Mm-hmm. Soccer jersey giveaways. A popular item tonight. 3-2, Alvarez waits, a left-handed hitter, and the curveball is just low. Close pitch, and he walks. And that'll bring up the veteran third baseman, Isak Paredes, who's batting 261, 23 home runs, 92 RBIs. Now, Altuve is on deck, just getting started, top of the first, no score. Paredes deep in the box, a right-handed hitter. Barnett throws, and that's a strike on the inside corner. The Astros had a long night and early morning. They played a late game up in Seattle last night, and they lost it in the bottom of the 10th. Mariners 6, Astros 5. 2-run 10th for Seattle.

0: The 0-1 pitch, and that's lifted foul. Our good friend and one-time Athletics right-handed pitcher and Astros broadcaster Steve Sparks said that he got to bed around 4 o'clock this morning.
1: Yeah, it's a late one for the broadcasters and the players and the coaches and everything. And it's a tough one to lose when you lose a game like that. That's rough.
0: And we've all been there.
1: Oh, yeah.
0: 0-2 for Radis. Hitting room in right center. Klein sets up outside. And Barnett at the belt. And the right-hander throws and just missed the outside corner. Mason faced the Guardians in Cleveland this past Friday night. 3 1/3, 7 hits, 3 runs. He walked 4, K'd 4. From the belt, third base side. And Paredes drives on to right center. Up the alley, long run. And Bolte dives and makes a sensational catch. He just flat out outran the baseball. And then diving in right center on a sinking line drive. Full out dive, and he took it right off the grass.
1: I mean, that
0: and back to second goes Alvarez, and that's out number two.
1: Man, did that have double written all over it, or what? What a play by Hank Bolte. Long way to go. The closing speed, the dive, and the catch. Wow.
0: That ball gets by him. It's 1-0 Houston, yep. And Paredes might be at third base. And the usual reception for Mr. Altuve. Two out, no score, top of the first, and it's a ground ball right to short. Kuroda Grauer flipped to second for the Forest, and thanks to his center fielder, Mason Barnett worked a scoreless top of the first, with the A's coming up in the bottom half.
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3: Jack Graham here from Westwood One. Coming up, NFL Week 3 kicks off with the Falcons at the Packers on Thursday Night Football. Jordan Love in Green Bay moved to 1-1 last week with an overtime win over the Jets. Now they host an Atlanta squad still looking for their first win. Kevin Kugler and Derek Rackley will call the action from historic Lambeau Field on Thursday Night Football.
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0: We go to the bottom of the first. Bolte leads off for the A's against the right-hander Peter Lambert. He's from Southern California. San Dimas High. And a second-round pick of the Rockies 2015. Astros failed to score in the top half, and Bolte fouls it back out of play. 279, 11 homers, 36 RBIs. He's reached in every game in September. That's 20 straight. And during that time, in this month, he's batting 320 with a 448 on base. Takes a strike on the outside corner, 0-2. Peter Lambert, 8-10, a 370 ERA. He spent last year pitching overseas in Japan and signed a minor league deal with the Astros, returning here to the States. And here's the 0-2 pitch on the way, and Bolte fouls it back. The veteran Christian Walker is at first. Altuve is at second. Jeremy Pena is short. Isak Paredes over at third. Christian Vasquez behind the plate. Alvarez in left. Lucas Spence in center. Cam Smith in right. And here's the 0-2 pitch, and Henry ring him up on the inside corner. Didn't like it, but no challenge. And that's at number one, and Butler is coming up.
1: Yeah, it's one of those situations so tough when you're the first hitter. Don't want to waste that challenge early in case, but you're right, Hank did not like that.
0: Butler, 235, 17 homers, 61 RBIs. Bottom of the first, no score. Lambert turns, delivers over the top with a breaking ball that's low. If you look at the A's and their offense against the Angels in that brief two-game series that finished up yesterday, at the top of the order, Bolte and Butler combined for 10 hits. They were 10 for 18. One ball, no strikes. Lambert throws and it swung on and popped up. Foul back of the plate. That's out of play. For Lambert, his last start was against the Braves on Friday. 5 1/3, 6 hits and 2 runs. He walked 1, K'd 6. A lot of injuries during his time in the Rockies organization, including Tommy John surgery and a strike on the outside corner. He basically missed 2 years. And like we said, last year pitching in Japan, where his record was 3-11 and a 4.26 ERA. Working out of the stretch position, that turns his back to the plate, delivers, and it's a shot into left for a base hit. So Butler with a line drive right through the left side hole. He stays hot. His sixth hit in the last 3 games. And Langelier is coming up.
1: And not just 6 hits in 3 games, but how he's doing it, right? He's using the entire field, Kenny. He's taking a bit to the left, the center, to right. He's just absolutely locked in right now. It's fun to watch.
0: Langelier is 266, 23 home runs, 58 RBIs. We played his double in the sixth inning last night on the Open for double number 100 of his career. And he takes a little bit outside, 1-0. Bottom of the first, no score. So the Astros need to win, of course, to stay tied with the Rangers atop the West. They do have the tiebreaker. Langelier's a ground ball to third, giving ground Paredes, goes to second. Altuve to first, and the Astros around the horn with a 5-4-3 double play. And after one, no score.
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0: To the second, there's no score. By the way, the first inning was brought to you by Golden State Lumber and Showrooms, with the premier inventory across the Bay Area, Sacramento, and Stockton. Yiner Diaz, who's DHing tonight for his skipper Joe Espada, the one-time A's minor leaguer. And Diaz leads it off against Barnett, and a fastball high. Top of the second, no score. Christian Walker on deck, and then Cam Smith. Nice crowd on this Thursday night. As we enter the twilight on the banks of the Sacramento River, and Pena takes outside, and the count 2-0. It is so hard to get through 162 games of a Major League season without being hit hard by the injury bug, and the A's can attest to that, and so can the Astros. 2-0, here it is, and it's taken outside, 3 balls and no strikes.
11: This seems that every team these days deals with it, right? You feel like even the teams that are relatively healthy, just so many injuries, way more than there were even 10, 15 years ago in this game.
0: Yeah, they put Dalton Varsho on the IL today. Here's the pitch, and that's in for a strike. He had been acquired from the Blue Jays at the deadline. Christian Javier, coming back from Tommy John surgery, pitched a couple of days ago, came out after two innings with a groin issue, and he went on the IL yesterday. Here's the 3-1 pitch, and it's swung on and foul back off to the right. No sympathy from the green and gold guy.
11: No, not at all. Especially with what, yeah, the A's have been through this year, injury-wise. Man.
0: If you look at these two teams, they're somewhat comparable offensively. The Astros are 7th in the American League in runs scored. The A's are 8th. 3 balls, 2 strikes. Here it is on the way. Swung on a miss. Throws it by him. A fastball 94. First strikeout for Barnett. The Astros are 2nd in home runs with 213. The A's are 5th with 191. Batting average, the A's 246. The Astros 240. Pitching, obviously, even though the Astros have had a mediocre year in the pitching department, but the A's, it's just tough when your team ERA is almost 5.5. So one out, top of the second, no score. Here's the 0-1 pitch to Christian Walker, the longtime Diamondback. He takes outside 1-1. 221, 26 home runs, 83 RBIs. Here's the 1-1 pitch by Barnett, and it's low and outside. One thing, though, about the A's pitching, and we've talked about it recently, Johnny, the bullpen has been a lot better. Pitched well in the Angels series, including in the first game, going 7 innings on Tuesday night. The 2-1 pitch to Christian Walker is bounced foul left of the bag at third.
11: Now, Cortez, one of the heroes in that game a couple nights ago, but the bullpen, as you said, the heroes as well, 2 earned runs in the last 7 innings of work. You're right, that was solid. And getting out of some jams, too.
0: And they went 4 2/3 in last night's game.
11: That's right.
0: 2 balls, 2 strikes, top of the second, no score. Bolte shaded toward right center, and Barnett fires its foul back, a high fastball, 94. Barnett, in Vegas this year, in AAA, 4-3, a 5-1-6. The Vegas team is playing for the Coast League Championship tonight against Oklahoma City. 2-2 pitch, and Walker hits a drive to left, sinking, and that's going to get down for a hit. And so the Astros have their first hit, and that'll bring up the former Cubs number one pick, the right fielder Cam Smith. Second year in the big leagues, 208. 20 home runs, 54 RBIs. Came over to the Astros in the Alex Bregman deal. He's out of Florida State. Deep in the box, a right-handed hitter. And Barnett, here it is, and it's taken outside. They've lead the season series against the Astros, 5-4. And the A's have played their best baseball this year against the American League West. 1-0, no strikes. The infield to pull. And here's the 1-0 pitch. Ready. And Barnett throws. And that swung on foul back. Out of play. Right side. In case you just joined us, Joshua Carota-Grauer, playing shortstop for the ball club because Alika Williams was a late scratch. He was in the original starting lineup. Here's the 1-1 pitch, and it's swung on in line, into left, over Carota-Grauer, a base hit. And that'll send Walker to second, and the Astros have two on with one away as Cam Smith lines a base hit. Upper extremity soreness, the word from the A's clubhouse on Alika Williams.
11: And hopefully not too serious day to day, hopefully.
0: So here's Lucas Spence. 150, not many at bats in the big leagues. He batted 238 in the minor leagues. Two on, one out, no score. Left-handed hitter swings and misses. And no balls and one strike. It seems like the Astros have been looking for outfielders all year. Very little production from their outfield.
11: Yeah.
0: Spence playing in center field tonight. They lead from first and second. Barnett comes to the belt and delivers. Here it is, and that's taken outside.
11: You're right.
0: Spence is a Saluki.
11: That's right.
0: Southern Illinois University.
11: I love that mascot, the Salukis. But you're right. They have tried to piece together an outfield all year long with injuries and lack of production, so it's been challenging for use in that regard.
0: Walt Frazier, SIU. Now the 1-1 pitch on the way, and it's swung and launched to right deep. Butler going back, and he's just going to watch. And it's 3-0 in favor of Houston. No doubt. Into the Astros bullpen. The first major league home run for Lucas Spence.
11: Yeah, just his 7th big league hit. You know that feels good for Lucas Spence.
0: Well, he didn't miss it.
11: No, he didn't.
0: And that'll bring up Christian Vasquez. So Diaz struck out, and then the back-to-back hits by Walker and Smith and Spence the home run. A's in a hole early, and the delivery to Christian Vasquez is taken for a strike on the inside corner. No balls, one strike, and Vasquez waves at one. For whatever reason, during his time in the big leagues this year with the A's, Mason Barnett's pitching has been much better out of the bullpen.
11: Hey, right. He's struggled as a starter for sure and is trying to limit the damage here.
0: Vasquez has been around a long time. Deep in the box, slightly open stance. The pitch is swung out of miss. He waves at a breaking ball. Second strikeout. The K's have bookended the three hits, and now to the top of the order for Jeremy Pena. 6th start this year in the big leagues for Barnett. Deep and left, straight up Cortez, and Pena takes outside. Speaking of pitching, how about Brent Strom back with the Astros as a pitching consultant. He's here with the ball club at the age of 77. One ball, no strike. Strike on the outside corner. One of the great people in the game.
11: A wealth of knowledge pitching-wise, right?
0: Oh, man. One ball, one strike. Pena is 0-for-1. And now the 1-1 pitch, ready, and it's on the way. Pena checks swing, did he go? They appeal, and yes. Pena didn't play last night up in Seattle after being hit by a pitch on Tuesday. Right wrist soreness, but back in there tonight. Came in batting 275 with 20 home runs. Where's the number 3? Hitting room in left center. And Barnett's 1-2 pitch is swung out of it. Fastball 95. Willie K's 3, but he gives up 3. And we go to the bottom of the second, and it's 3-0 Houston.
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0: Near the bottom of the second, 3-0 Astros. Hope you can join us here tomorrow night. Last fireworks show of the year is in the Astros at 6:40. Big pyrotechnic spectacular will follow the game. 6:40 on Saturday. The kids' wiffle ball set, the giveaway on Sunday. McNeil leads off, and the pitch is lined on the left field line. Base hit in the corner. Extra bases. Turning at first, he'll go to second. And easing into second with a stand-up double is Jeff McNeil. A's have their second hit. That was a patented McNeil drive the other way.
11: Oh, was it ever? That's just his game. Beautiful piece of hitting.
0: He is a batsman, Mr. Sosko.
11: I like that. Yes, he is.
0: So here's Geloff, 256, 20 home runs, 52 RBIs, 7 for 15 in his last 4 games. He's down 3-0, bottom of the second. And Zach takes inside. He almost was hit by it. Zach is kind of sweeping all the awards this year. Recently, he was named the Roberto Clemente nominee representing the ball club. And today, he received the prestigious Catfish Hunter Award before the game.
11: Yeah, great honor.
0: One ball, no strikes, and Zach takes low. That is the most important award a player can make on this ball club because it's voted by his teammates.
11: That's right.
0: Just embodying everything that Catfish stood for. Here's a 2-0 pitch, and that's high inside. His spirit, competitiveness, professionalism, class, the way he treated everybody, Catfish Hunter, Hall of Famer, of course, and the award in his honor. 3-0 count, and the pitch, Geloff taking a strike on the outside corner. We talked to Ray Fossey about catching Catfish Hunter. And he said, I'll just put the glove right here on the outside corner, and I just won't move it.
11: That's right.
0: Here's the 3-1 pitch, and Zach swings and misses, big cut. Astros lead 3-0. We're in the bottom of the second. Leadoff double by McNeil. Donovan Walton is on deck. Infield to pull. Walker well off the line at first. And the 3-2 pitch, Geloff waits. Here it is, and it's high and outside. Geloff works another walk. His command of the strike zone has been just a whole lot better over the last couple of months.
11: Yeah, that's putting it mildly. It's just a different guy, the way he tracks the ball. You're still right.
0: Here's Walton, who's batting 269. 9 homers, 32 RBIs. Hit the home run in the bottom of the first last night. He just kind of snuck it just left of the foul pole. And out of the reach of the right fielder, Wade Meckler. Looking for a bunt that's not going to be coming, and the pitch is taken for a strike. Paredes in on the grass at third, but the A's are not going to look to sacrifice here. McNeil at second, Geloff at first. Peter Lambert, San Dimas High School. And in his senior year, he was the L.A. Times Prep Pitcher of the Year. No balls and one strike. And the pitch, and Walton takes just outside. It's 1-1. 9 home runs for Donovan. 6 of those have come with the A's. Remember, he was let go by the Angels. The count's 1-2. McNeil leads at second, Geloff from first. And the right-hander throws, and Walton takes a strike on the outside corner. 1-2. Peter Lambert out of the stretch. And here is the 1-2 pitch, and it's taken, ring him up, and Walton's going to challenge it.
3: Fastball. The previous pitch was called a strike. The batter is challenged.
0: So challenged by Walton, and this is big.
11: It is. He thought it was inside.
3: The Athletics have one challenge remaining.
0: Well, that's strike 3. And here's Carlos Cortez, who's batting 255. Have you spent time in San Dimas?
11: I used to live in San Dimas.
0: You did? Okay.
11: Yeah, this on San Dimas Avenue. Yeah, that's right. They're rivals with Glendora, but good little town, San Dimas.
0: Okay,
11: yeah.
0: Great.
11: Yeah.
0: East of L.A.
11: Yes, about 45 miles east of L.A. Yep.
0: Here's Cortez, a left-handed hitter. Runners lead at first and second, and a breaking ball strike on the outside corner. They would be in the CIF.
11: Yeah, for sure.
0: And not in the city.
11: That's right.
0: The L.A. City School System.
11: That's with baseball programs, football programs in the Inland Empire there.
0: Mm-hmm. No balls in 1-2. They lead from first and second, and it's taken inside. What is the CIF? The California Interscholastic Federation.
11: That's right. That's it. Nice pull. Wow. Nice work. Man.
0: Well, I played in the L.A. City, and
11: yeah, but it's
0: my dad coached in the L.A. City for years.
11: Yeah, I've been a long time, a CIF reference, though.
0: Here's the 1-1 pitch, and swung on and missed by Cortez.
11: I was like, there's no way. There's no way he's going to pull this out when you do the acronyms. Good for you.
0: The outfield is toward left. The A's have McNeil at second, Geloff at first. Spence is shaded toward left center. And here's the pitch to Carlos, and he lays off. It's outside. 2-2.
11: You say it's game 159, and you're still crushing it. That's good.
0: I don't know about that, but there's a reservoir of useless information. 2-2. Cam Smith, the right fielder, straight up. Runners at first and second, and the right-hander delivers, and it's swung on and missed. Good pitch. Breaking ball. So Cortez is down, and that'll bring up Joshua Carroter Grauer. KG, 397, a home run, 4 RBIs. He's 0-3 since he came back from the IL. 321 in the minor leagues in AA and AAA. Where's number 44? They lead from first and second. He's down 3-0. Strike in the outside corner. When I think of Athletic wearing 44, the first name I thought of the other day was Jason Isringhausen.
11: Nice.
0: Yeah. Strike three called. A's win the West.
11: Yeah, he had a nice career. That's
0: on the mound. On the mound when the A's clinched in 2000, and the pitch is taken outside, but a challenge.
3: Pitcher's called the ball. The catcher's challenge.
0: By Christian Vasquez.
3: Call is confirmed. Houston has two remaining.
0: From first and second, and ready, here's the pitch, and the right-hander at the belt, runners lead, and the pitch to KG is swung on and missed, and down he goes. Three straight strikeouts for Lambert after the A's had runners at first and second, and after two, it's 3-0 Houston.
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0: After two, the Astros lead the A's 3-0. We go to the third. Here's Johnny D.
11: Yordan Alvarez to lead things off. It'll be Alvarez, Paredes, and Altuve. 2-3-4 to face the right-hander Mason Barnett. Alvarez, what a year as he takes a strike, and it's 0-1. 316 to lead the American League, 41 homers, and he's driven in 102 runs. He was leading in all three categories for quite a while this year, and that Triple Crown pace as the pitch is taken high. And it's one ball and one strike. 3 runs, 3 hits for the Astros, no runs, 2 hits for the A's. Well off the line at third is Geloff. The shortstop, Carota Grauer, shaded up the middle. As the right hand delivers in the pitch, that's taken a little bit low, maybe away. It's now 2 balls and 1 strike. 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There's the pitch. Off speed, chopper foul. They scatter in the Astro dugout. And it's now 2-2 on Yordan. Just a prolific hitter, Yordan Alvarez.
0: One of the best of all time when it's all going to be said and done.
11: Yes. Right-hander comes set, and the pitch, the 2-2, it's taken outside. It just doesn't matter if it's a right-hander, left-hander, the way he's just a pure hitter.
0: I was talking to Steve Sparks before the game, and I don't think it's hyperbole to say that when his career is over.
11: There's the right-hander, Mason Barnett's 3-2 pitch is fouled back to the screen.
0: That he'll be considered one of the top 10 hitters of all time.
11: Wow, that is a strong statement.
0: I really believe that.
11: Man. 3-2 the count on Yordan. You can't really argue it. And he's on a great pace career-wise. 3-2 pitch. That's one fly ball to left field. And right there is Carlos Cortez. Make the catch. There is one away. The one out in the third, that will bring up Isak Paredes, the third baseman. Parade is robbed by Bolte in the first inning. What a play by Hank on a long way to go and made the diving catch in right center to rob Paredes of what could have been a triple. Right-hand hitter with an open stance as Barnett delivers, and the breaking ball misses down and in, one ball and no strikes. Bolte is shaded towards left center, 8 steps toward left center, playing toward the line, and left is Carlos Cortez. There's the 1-0 pitch. That's taken high with a fastball 93. It's now 2-0 on Isak Paredes, the former Ray. 261 on the year, 23 homers. He's driven in 92 runs. As Barnett delivers, the pitch checks his swing. Did he go? He did not. The pitch misses. So it's now 3-0 on Isak. And the Rangers won their game 3-1. So the Astros find themselves a half game back in the AL West. There's the 3-0 pitch is swung on and fouled back. The green light 3-0 for Isak Paredes. Now a 3-ball, 1-strike count. Again, a 3-run homer by Lucas Spence in the second inning. Gave the Astros a 3-0 lead. There's the 3-1 pitch. That misses high, ball 4. So he loses Paredes. And that is the second walk issued by Mason Barnett. And here's Jose Altuve. You hear the chorus of boos for Altuve everywhere he goes. Altuve, he is 12 for his last 35. He's hitting 7 straight. There's the pitch. Altuve takes a strike, and it's 0-1.
0: We may be in Sacramento, but they don't forget.
11: No, they don't. They don't forget at all. And everywhere he goes on the road, he's picked up his 2,500th hit. There's the 0-1 pitch. That's fouled back to the screen, and it's 0-2.
0: I'm not sure that everywhere it's like it is here, because the whole sign-stealing deal impacted the A's.
11: It did. But I know
0: the A's had really good teams during those years.
11: Well, from what I understand, the boos happen everywhere he goes. They're probably maybe a little louder when he plays the A's.
0: Maybe a little more feeling.
11: Or the Dodgers. Here's the 0-2 pitch. That swung on him as he struck him out. Much to the crowd's delight. A strikeout for Barnett. That's Barnett's 4th strikeout. 2 outs. And here is Yiner Diaz, the designated hitter. He's a good high ball hitter. And that one was high in the zone. Here is Diaz, who struck out swinging back in the second inning, 0-1. 3-0 Astros here in the top half of the third. Mason Barnett to the plate in the pitch. That misses high and away. 1 ball, no strikes. Thanks for joining us on this Thursday night. Game 1 of a 4-game series. A's sweeping that little 2-game set against the Angels. Guarding the line at third is Geloff. Very close to the third base line. Pitch misses high and away. Now 2 balls and no strikes. Yeah, the Astros, they have not played their best baseball here in September this year. And I mean, it's something else. I mean, the AL West could have a someone could win the West with a 500 record or even worse. Pitch is swung and popped up down the right field line. Long way to come. And now in foul territory, the first baseman McNeil makes the catch for the out. Man. And McNeil wisely did not give up on that baseball. Looked like it might have been destined for the first few rows beyond that netting. But McNeil knows playing first base here now that can't give up on it. 3-up on your scorecard. No runs. A walk. 1 left. We're through 2.5. It's the Astros 3 and the A's nothing.
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11: We go to the bottom of the third. It's a 3-0 Astro lead as Jonah Heim will lead things off against Peter Lambert. As he twists and turns and delivers inside, the first pitch sinker. It's 1-0 on Jonah, right-handed hitter. 0-for-8 against Astro pitching this year. Lambert to the plate in the pitch. Jonah takes a little high. Now 2 balls and no strikes. It'll be Heim. Then top of the order in Bolte and Butler. Two and 0 the count. Second baseman shaded up the middle. That's Altuve. The 2-0 pitch is in there for a strike. Now 2-1 on Heim.
0: Great shot on the telecast of the great Jose Reynoso.
11: Jose Reynoso, just a legend.
0: Spanish language play-by-play for the A's.
11: Indeed. Love that guy. Go back a long way with him. He's a 2-1 pitch. That's taken down and away. 3-1.
0: It was fun. He was with us on the road a couple times.
11: Yeah.
0: That was really fun.
11: Yeah, had a chance to walk back with him, have some coffee with him. Yeah, it was great. Great to catch up with Jose. A legend of Spanish radio here in the area. It's a 3-1 pitch. That's taken high. He lost. It's going to be a challenge, though, from Vasquez.
13: Previous pitch was called a ball. The catcher's challenge.
11: Let's see if they win this challenge, and Vasquez does win the challenge.
13: Houston has 2 remaining.
11: So it's now a 3-ball, 2-strike count. Another good challenge from Christian Vasquez. Jonah Heim, 201, 13 homers, and 42 driven in. And a bit of a funk at the plate as the right-hander Lambert delivers the 3-2 pitch. That's hit foul right side out of play. 3-0 Astros are in the bottom of the third, which is brought to you by Pacific Drafting and Design, your trusted partner for professional drafting, design, and permit services in Sacramento and the surrounding areas. Right-hander looks in. Now the 3-2 pitch. That misses ball four, so he loses time, and the A's have the leadoff man aboard for the second time in 3 innings. And that'll bring up Hank Bolte, the center fielder.
0: Another thing, too, about this division race is that it's division or nothing.
11: Yes.
0: Because there's no chance of the Astros or Rangers getting one of the wild card spots now.
11: Yep, you got to capture the West to move on. Bolte struck out looking in the first inning. 6-for-19 against Houston pitching this year as the pitch is swung on a miss, lost his helmet. Big cut by Hank there. And the count is 0-1.
0: How about the White Sox and Cubs clinching the postseason on the same day?
11: Yeah. Could that be a little foreshadowing for the Fall Classic?
0: Oh, my God.
11: That is, I think that is the...
0: That would be an outrageous series in the Windy City.
11: I think that was... The townie call, I think. Am I wrong on that? 0-1 pitch, that misses away. 1-ball, 1-strike. Somebody called that. A Feldy call. Yeah, Feldy. David Feldman said his hot take was a White Sox Cubs Fall Classic. How crazy would Chicago be? Are you kidding me?
0: It'd be awesome, really.
11: Man, 1-1 to count on Bolte. as Lambert delivers in the pitch. That's in there for a strike. It's one ball and two strikes on Bolte.
0: North versus South.
11: Yep. Hank with that 20-game on-base streak on the month of September. There's a 1-2 pitch from Lambert, and that misses inside. And it's now 2-2 on Hank. Ryan Christensen coaching at first. Bobby Crosby at third. 3-0 Astros, bottom of the third. 6:40 start tomorrow for game two of this four-game series. 2-2 pitch. That's a little dribbler foul at the third base line. It remains at 2-2. For Bolte, what a year for the ace center fielder. He's getting better and better as the season goes on. He had a four-hit game. His first four-hit game yesterday was 4-for-5 with a couple of doubles. Hitting 278 on the year. 2-2 pitch. That strike three called on the outside edge. So Bolte strikes out for the second time. One away in the third. And that will bring up Lawrence Butler, the right fielder.
0: And both looking.
11: Yep. There's Butler. Butler singled the other way in that first inning. Butler has 9 hits in his last 23 at-bats. His average up to .236. Peter Lambert delivers, and the pitch big. Swing and a miss on the fastball. And it's 0-1 on Butler. And for Lawrence, I mean, he's kept this going for a while now. He's been on quite a roll. Lambert delivers the 0-1 pitch. Breaking ball in there for a strike. And it's 0-2. 17 homers for Lawrence, 61 driven in. Of course, he does have a pair of three-homer games. He had in 24, one against the Cincinnati Reds and the other against the Philadelphia Phillies. Two three-homer games in a two-month span. There's the 0-2 pitch. That misses inside. Now one ball and two strikes.
0: A two-homer game not long ago here.
11: That's right. And imagine this. I mean, imagine the numbers had he just not got off to that really tough start. There's the 1-2 pitch from Lambert. He delivers, and it's swung on and foul tipped into the glove of the catcher Vasquez. Down he goes. So another strikeout for Lambert. That's his sixth. Two outs, and here's the designated hitter, Shea Langeliers. Shea grounded into an inning-ending 5-4-3 double play in the first inning. He's just 4-for-27 against Houston pitching this year. Big hole on the right side for Shea. Jonah Heim, not a very big lead over there. He's being held on by Christian Walker as the pitch. Big swing and a miss from Langeliers on the fastball, and it's 0-1. Yeah, good crowd on hand on this Thursday night. And should be good crowds all weekend. Oh, one pitch. That's taken inside. Now one ball and one strike. Just joined us, rookie Lucas Spence with a three-run homer onto the berm in the second inning off Mason Barnett. That's where we are. It's 3-0, bottom of the third. As Lambert to the plate and the pitch. That's in there for a strike. On a fastball, and it's 1-2. Yeah, Lambert had the tough task of going between Albuquerque and Coors Field, up and down guy in both places. Not easy places to pitch with that altitude. There's a 1-2 pitch from Lambert. Yeah, it's taken on the outside edge. It's going to be challenged by Langeliers.
12: The batter's challenged.
11: So Shea's going to challenge. And he's going to win this challenge. That was, you know, a guy who has a pretty good idea of the strike zone in Langolier.
0: Well, that was important because if he had lost that, the A's would have been out of challenges early in this game.
11: Yes. Good point. So 2-2 the count on Langoliers. Good challenge from Shea. Hine, hands on his knees, takes his lead. As Lambert delivers and the breaking ball misses high, it's now 3-2, so Jonah will be off on this pitch. So the starters for the Astros, the team ERA is just over 3 in the month of September. The offense has labored at times. There's a 3-2 pitch, runner goes, and it's swung on and hit into left field for a base hit. Hine rounding second, the throw to third base to get Hine not in time. Hine got a deep Alvarez. Good piece of base running by Joe Hine, acting like he was going to stop at second base. And then went to third. So first and third, two outs for McNeil.
0: Good job there on a pitch that ran right in on Langoliers and still able to get a lot on that swing.
11: Yeah, he just muscled it into left field. And here is McNeil, who doubled in the second inning. And McNeil represents the tying run. That was McNeil's 23rd double, which leads the club. The runners on the corners with two outs. As the pitch to Jeff, that misses. One ball, no strikes. Patton and McNeil double in the second inning, just taking the pitch down the left field line. And the graphic 298 with runners in scoring position for McNeil. As Lambert at the belt. Now the 1-0 pitch. That's hit foul. Left side of the screen up top. Now one ball, one strike.
0: This is a case of where the challenge was big by Langoliers.
11: Sure. Especially if McNeil can find a way to get Langoliers home. Get Hine home. Here's the pitch. That's one line drive down the right field line, hooking foul out of the berm. And it's 1-2 on McNeil. Just the variety of swings that McNeil has, it's just amazing. No matter where the ball is pitched, it seems like it's a different swing for where the ball is pitching. It's kind of serve baseballs all over the place. There's the 1-2 pitch is taken low. Good take on the breaking ball. It'll change up, actually. It's 2-2 on Jeff.
0: This is baseball in 2026. McNeil's .267 batting average is 18th best in the American League.
11: Man, shades of 1967. Amazing. 2-2 the count. There's the 2-2 pitch from Peter Lambert with first and third. And swung on, a fly ball to right, fielded pretty well, gone back for it. Smith near the track. He's at the wall.

0: over the center field wall. It's quite a shot out the center. And here is Donovan Walton. 12th time the A's have gone back-to-back this year as the off-speed pitch is chased and missed. It's 0-1 on Walton. Walton is seventh man to bat in the inning. Third baseman Paredes, he's in on the grass at third. Brian King getting ready in the bullpen as Lambert delivers. Pitch to Walton. That's one line drive, base hit right field. So four consecutive hits. A two-out nightmare for Peter Lambert. And that will bring up Carlos Cortez.
1: I'm thinking that Lambert's thrown his last pitch.
0: I think so, too.
1: We'll see.
0: Okay, Espada goes out to get him. And, yep, here he comes. So that's going to be all for Lambert. He worked two scoreless innings, and now he can't get out of the third. So we're going to see Brian King will take a break. The A's lead 4-3 here in the bottom of the third. For the runner on first and two outs, we'll have more after this.
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0: Brian King, the 29-year-old left-hander, will take over for the Astros. He faces Carlos Cortez as Peter Lambert cannot get out of the third. It'll be a short leash, I'm sure, all series long, as Ken said, for the Astro pitchers, because these are do-or-die games, really. Here's King, 59th appearance, 3-6, 5.40 ERA. Left on left as the pitch chased and missed 0-1. Because you can't really say do-or-die games, right? It has to be singular if it's a do-or-die game, right?
1: I don't necessarily think that you have to narrow it down like that.
0: Oh, one pitch. That's swung on and fouled away. It's no balls and two strikes.
1: But I guess a do-or-die game would have to be... Yeah, I think you're right on that, didn't
0: you? Yeah.
1: A do-or-die game.
0: Yep. I would think so. 0-2 the count.
1: Hugely important game.
0: Yes. Right. Yep. HIGs, they call them. Cortez struck out swinging in the second inning. He's the eighth man to bat in the inning. There's the 0-2 pitch. That misses away, and it's one ball and two strikes.
1: I think you have to manage it like it's a do-or-die game.
0: Yeah, absolutely.
1: You don't want to go one down with three to play.
0: No.
1: That's the reality they'd be looking at.
0: Yeah, because then Texas, they control their own destiny, obviously, right? They win the rest of their games they're in, and the Astros are left going home. Here's the 1-2 pitch from King. That's waved at and missed. Down he goes. But the A's with four runs in the inning, they go back-to-back with McNeil and Geloff. Four runs, four hits, a walk, and one left. We're through three. It's the A's four and the Astros three.
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6: Christian Vasquez leads it off for the Astros. And then Pena and Alvarez against Mason Barnett. And the right-handed batting veteran catcher takes outside. 4 runs, 7 hits A's. 3 runs, 3 hits Astros. The lights have taken full effect. 1 ball, no strikes, and the pitch to Vasquez. And that's low, and it's 2-0. Really, battle of home runs so far. Lucas Spence got the Astros on the board with his 3-run shot in the second. Mason Barnett and kicks. Here's a 2-0 pitch, and that's a high fly ball. Short left. Cortez is coming on. Kuroda Grauer from short. Cortez is there, and he makes the catch, one away. And that'll bring up Jeremy Pena. Hope you can join us here tomorrow. 6:40 first pitch. Big fireworks show will follow the game. And then also 6:40 on Saturday, 12:05 on Sunday. Jeremy Pena is 0 for 2. He has 20 home runs and 51 RBIs. Barnett working in the fifth inning and a breaking ball outside. So the Cubs and White Sox both clinching a postseason berth today. Sox in the postseason for the first time since they won the Central in 21. 1-0 pitch outside. And what a story on the south side after 3 straight 100-loss seasons.
5: Yeah, you thought they might be just a year away. 27 be their year, but they have Will Venable in that group. They've done such a great job.
6: A lot of power. Not a lot of average on that club. The 2-0 pitch is dribbled foul. 204 home runs, though, for the Sox.
5: And the pitching. Man, they have found a way pitching-wise.
6: Entering today, the Yankees had the most homers in the American League at 221, then the Astros at 213, and the White Sox 204. Now here's the 2-1 pitch. Now time is called. And they won today against the Royals 9-1. They took 2 out of 3 in that series. Here's the 2-1 pitch, the delivery to Pena. Fly ball in center field, playable. Bolte went back. Now, a couple of steps toward right center to make the catch, 2 away. And the Cleveland Guardians, Stephen Vogt's ball club, continues to play well in September. That's an annual thing. They blank the Red Sox 1-0. And so the Guardians lead the Sox by game. They're both in the postseason.
5: Yes.
6: But it'll be either the Central or a wild card. And the White Sox have the tiebreaker over Cleveland. Here's Alvarez. Barnett will work carefully in a breaking ball bounce foul to the right. Once again, Joey Cantillo, who pitched great against the A's last weekend in Cleveland following an opener. He did that again today. 5 innings, 1 hit, 4 strikeouts. Here's the 0-1 pitch. Barnett turns, delivers to Alvarez. Swung on, lifted, foul, out of play. And Angel Martinez, remember the game that he had this past Saturday against the A's, Johnny?
5: Yeah.
6: When he had four hits and two home runs.
5: Yeah.
6: He provided the only offense in that game at Fenway Park. His home run, and the Guardians beat the Red Sox 1-0. 0-2 pitch, Gilloff way off the line at third. Alvarez, ring him up. You don't see that very often. And he's rung up on a fastball from Mason Barnett. And Barnett, all of a sudden, has retired 8 straight. And halfway through our ball game tonight, after 4.5, it's 4-3 Athletics.
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6: Right-hander Miguel Ulloa comes out of the bullpen to work for the Astros. The A's bat in the bottom of the fifth. The A's lead 4-3. A's looking to make it 3 in a row. And here is Langeliers leading it off. And then McNeil and Gelof. Ulloa making his 10th Major League appearance tonight. He's made 2 starts for the Astros, 1-0, 2.84 ERA, bottom of 5, and Langeliers swings and misses. Shea is fast into a double play and single, 4-7-0 for the A's, 3-3-0 for the Astros. This right-hander is from Puerto Rico, and his 0-1 pitch to Shea is waved at. He is doing a little bit better at home. That will be key next year, of course. Remember the A's, 6 months ago, had their home opener right here against the Astros. 0-2 count. Right-hander ready throws, and Langeliers takes outside.
5: Yeah, they won 2 out of 3 that series.
6: And they lead the season series, like we said earlier, 5-4.
5: As you said, they've done well against the West this year.
6: Yeah.
5: They just have.
6: 27-21. Here's the 1-2 to Shea. Swung on and missed. Cutter outside. So Langeliers, K's, one away. McNeil coming up. Yeah, the A's won the opener 11-4 here. They had 13 hits. They were blanked in game 2, 11-0. Tatsuya Imai made the start. Well, he's had a tough year. Now he's in the bullpen, actually pitching better. He was sent down to the minor leagues for a while. Here's McNeil, left-handed hitter, a big night. And he takes outside. Then the A's came back with a 3-run 10th inning and beat the Astros in the last game of that series 12-10 on a 10th inning home run by Brent Rooker. As called by Johnny Dosco. The 1-0 pitch is fouled back out of play. It was just a cameo for the A's here, that three-game series. You really couldn't call it a homestand. It was sandwiched in between. East Coast for the ball club.
5: Yeah, and it wasn't just three days or 4 days in Toronto. It was a whole week there, remember?
6: It was. Then a week in New York.
5: Yep.
6: After we left here, after the Astros series. One ball, one strike. McNeil, it's a tapper to the right side near the bag at first. A Christian Walker, and he goes to the bag. That is that number two, and Geloff coming up. The A's were 3-3 in Houston this year. Geloff has walked and homered 8-for-16 in his last five games. He has seven homers this month. A's lead by 1-4-3, and the pitch inside 1-0.
5: How about Geloff's life right now? All those awards, mm-hmm. on fire at the plate.
6: You know, he's actually scored over 70 runs this year. One ball, no strike.
5: Well, he's out for a while.
6: And the pitch. And he's playing in his 108th game. He has like 73 runs scored.
5: Yeah. Imagine over the course.
6: That's a lot, man.
5: It is. You consider what he could do over the course. Say he plays 150 games of the season, what he could, numbers he could put up.
6: Infield swings toward the left side. Walker at first is way off the line. And Altuve, the second baseman, just one step right of the bag. And the 2-0 pitch that Geloff is waved at. There's the cutter again. Two balls and one strike. 9,366 tonight. The A's are 10-10 in September. Two balls, one strike. And Geloff, it's a fly ball left field, playable. Alvarez is coming in about five steps. He's right there. Jordan makes the catch. The inning is over. And after five, it's 4-3 Athletics.
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6: Mason Barnett goes to work on the Astros. Our ball game goes to the sixth inning. The A's lead 4-3. Right-hander Scott Blewett is up and throwing in the bullpen for the A's. Barnett's retired eight straight. Paredes leads it off, a right-handed hitter. He takes outside 1-0. Seven hits for the A's, three hits for the Astros. Really one blemish for Barnett. He throws the 1-0 pitch, and that's taken high. Three straight hits. The Astros' hits came consecutively in the second inning. The singles by Walker and Smith. The home run by Lucas Spence. 2-0 the count. Paredes waits. Here it is. It's a swing and a ground ball foul left of the bag at third. 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
5: And you know, for Barnett, working into the sixth inning in his final start of the year in the big leagues, right? I mean, what he can take out of this going into the offseason.
6: That's big.
5: Tough year for him.
6: He throws to Isak Paredes, hitting room in right center, and Paredes takes outside. Well, he pitched great in relief against them.
5: He did.
6: On June 5th. When he allowed just one hit and no runs in Kid 7 and four innings. Three balls, one strike. Himes sets up outside and Paredes hits it to left field, hits it a ton. Cortez will turn. He's at the wall. He'll watch, and this game is tied. Isak Paredes, number 24. A 4-4 tie in the sixth. On a 3-1 pitch from Mason Barnett. Well, they've made the most of their four hits.
5: Yes, they have.
6: Man. The third homer tonight, second by the Astros.
5: Yeah, for Isak Paredes, all 24 homers going to left field. All 116 homers in his career come to left field.
6: I don't have to tell you who's batting now.
5: Yep.
6: And Altuve hits a ground ball fair just in front of the bag at third. Good play. Gelof off balance. Goes to first on a hop. And Altuve is out. And that's out number one. And that'll bring up Yandy Diaz. The boos have become more vociferous.
5: Yes, they have.
6: Game has moved along.
5: Indeed, they have.
6: Diaz has struck out and popped out. 4-4.
0: That'll be a strike on the batter.
5: Wow. Violation on the hitter.
6: Wow, a timer violation. In AAA in the final game, best of three to decide the PCL championship in Vegas, Oklahoma City is leading 3-0 in the fourth inning. And Yonder Diaz takes outside. One ball, one strike. So 3-0 Oklahoma City. And they're batting in the top of the fourth at Las Vegas Ballpark. One ball, one strike, and a little dribbler up the third base line. Foul. One ball and two strikes. So it's 1-2 to Yiner Diaz. From the Dominican Republic, his fifth year now with the Astros. And the 1-2 pitch by Barnett is swung on and missed. Elevated fastball, two away, and that'll bring up Walker. 84 pitches for Mason. Christian Walker has singled and struck out. The last series the A's played against the Astros was in August in Houston. And the A's won two out of three in that set. Two out, nobody on, tie game, sixth inning, and it's taken outside by Christian Walker, 1-0. Walker was drafted by the Orioles in the fourth round 14 years ago. Broke in with them. Several years with the Diamondbacks, and he swings, and it's a fly ball to left center that's playable. Bolte calling for it. The A's center fielder is there about 20 feet from the track, and he makes the catch. Career high, sixth inning for Mason Barnett. Game is tied after 5.5. A's 4, Astros 4.
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6: Donovan Walton leads it off for the Athletics. Bottom of the sixth, 4-4 tie. Good to feel the energy in the ballpark.
23: Yeah, tonight. Great energy, yep.
6: So Walton is 1-for-2. Uyola delivers, and the pitch is a bouncy ball back at first, gobbled up. Walker is there flipping to the pitcher, covering out number one on one pitch. Uyola has retired all four batters he's faced. And here's Cortez, who's 0-for-2. The Reds beat Atlanta 7-6 today. Yankees over the Rays 6-4. A shortened start for Cam Schlittler. They're getting Schlittler ready for the postseason in the wild card series. He finishes the year with a 1.95 ERA.
23: Man.
6: Which is the lowest ERA for a Yankee starter since Ron Guidry.
23: Louisiana,
6: 1978.
23: Louisiana Lightning.
6: 4-4 tie, one out, nobody on, bottom of the sixth. And high inside to Carlos Cortez. Remember, we talked to Hogan Harris. He's from the same area, went to the same school. The Raging Cajuns, says Guidry. Knows him pretty well. One ball and no strikes, and the delivery. And Carlos takes a strike, one ball, one strike. The Mariners lead the Angels 4-3 after 5. Brian Wu pitching for Seattle. Padres and Dodgers no score after 4. Here's the 1-1 pitch on the way. It's down the right field line, foul out of play. The intrigue in the National League in the wild card centers on who will get what seed. Going into yesterday, top three teams, the three wild card teams in the National League had the same record.
23: Yeah.
6: The Cubs have a huge wild card tiebreaker advantage, though. We mentioned the Guardians over the Red Sox 1-0. Milwaukee beat the Phils 5-1. Here's a 1-2 pitch on the way, hit foul by Cortez. He'll drive you crazy if you're a pitcher. 2-1, the Pirates over the Cardinals this afternoon. 2-1, the Cubs over the Marlins. Here's the 1-2 delivery again to Cortez. Grounded foul. And it's really interesting what's happening with the Cubs and the Red Sox because of the apparent impending huge storm that's apparently going to just do tons of damage up in New England and has caused Major League Baseball to move the Sunday game schedule between the Cubs and the Red Sox to a doubleheader tomorrow as Cortez hits a fly ball to right that's playable. Cam Smith is coming on. He's right there to make the catch.
23: What about that?
6: Tonight the team will play Sunday, and a lot of implications regarding wild card seeding and also getting pitchers ready for the postseason.
23: Yeah.
6: Or maybe somebody coming back on short rest to pitch on Saturday. There's been speculation that Shota Imanaga will come back on short rest for the Cubs on Saturday if they play at Fenway. Here's Kuroda Grauer coming up. 4-4 tie, bottom of the sixth. KG takes a strike on the outside corner. White Sox 9-1 over KC. 3-1 the Rangers over the Mets. Kumar Rocker through the first five innings for Texas. And Arizona 12-8 over Colorado. No balls, one strike. KG swings and misses. It's 0-2. No balls and two strikes. The A's and the Astros, game one of this four-game series. Right-handed pitcher, right-handed hitter, and on the way. Swung on and missed. Great job by Uyola to retire all six batters he's faced coming out of the Astros' bullpen. Scott Blewett will be coming in from the A's pen. After six, we have a 4-4 tie.
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3: The Las Vegas Aces are in the playoffs and looking to defend their WNBA crown. We at the Las Vegas Sports Network wish them the best as they try to grab this championship. So what do you say, Aces fans? Let's make this 2 out of 3 years where the champs come from Las Vegas.
4: After a 6-good ball game tonight, a 4-4 tie, the Astros bat in the 7th against the right-hander Scott Blewett. And here's Johnny D.
5: Yeah, Blewett is making his 24th appearance, 2-1, 2.62 ERA, 32 strikeouts in 34 and one-third innings as Cam Smith takes a strike, and it's 0-1. Smith, Spence, Vasquez. What a job by Barnett. 6 innings, 4 hits, 4 runs. 6 innings, by the way, that is his career high. Hasn't gone 6 innings before, and his 8 strikeouts ties a career high. As the pitch that's swung on and missed, it's 0-2.
4: Blew it 1 inning on Tuesday against the Angels. That was his most recent appearance. Yeah.
5: Smith is 1-for-2 in the game. He's 2 for his last 25. Kim Smith, 209 on the year. Pitches foul back to the screen. So a 4-4 game, 4 runs, 7 hits for the A's, 4 runs, 4 hits for the Astros. Hit off the leg on line drive the other day. This is on NBC Sports California. Here's the pitch. That's lifted to right field. And moving over to right center now, and shallow right now, is Butler. As he makes the catch, there is one away. So one out in the seventh, I should say. Here is Lucas Spence, the center fielder. This is top of the 7th, brought to you by NorCal Auto Group. 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Here's Lucas Spence. As the pitch is chopped foul, the pitch on the hands, chopped foul into the Astro dugout. 0-1 the count. Team of the bag at third, about 12 feet off the line, is Geloff. As Scott Blue has done a nice job out of the bullpen for the A's, delivers. That one misses high, goes to the screen. 1-ball, 1-strike on Spence. A 3-run homer for Spence in the 2nd inning. First career homer.
4: One thing to watch for tonight is that Luis Medina and Hogan Harris each pitched in the games of the Angels series. So it would be 3 in a row for them if they pitched tonight.
5: Here's the pitch. That swung on fly ball to right field. Hit well. Going back is Butler near the track at the wall. And it is gone. Second home run of the game and the 2nd career homer for Lucas Spence. And the Astros take the lead. It's 5-4. Have a night.
4: It's kind of out of nowhere, right?
5: Yeah. So a 5-4 game now. And every run in this game has been via the homer. Here is Christian Vasquez, who has struck out and flied out. He's 0-for-2. As Blewett to the plate and the pitch. That swung on fly ball to left field. Coming up for it is Carlos Cortez. Got to play it on hop. It's a base hit. So Vasquez picks up the single to left. And that will bring up the shortstop, Jeremy Pena. So 5 runs, 6 hits for Houston. 4 runs, 7 hits for the Athletics. And here is Pena. Similar spots, both home runs by Spence. First one a little bit further. As Blewett delivers in the pitch, that's taken low. So 1-ball and no strikes. Pena, 11 for his last 33. in an outstanding defensive play in this game on the ball hit by Joshua Carota-Grauer in the fourth inning. Here's the 1-0 pitch. That's big swing and a miss on a fastball 97. Now it's 1-1 on Pena.

0: Andrew Lambert will have a no decision in this game. The right-hander to the plate, the 1-1 pitch. That swung on and popped up down the first base line. Calling for it is McNeil. Jeff makes the catch in fair territory near the outfield grass on the dirt, and there are two away. So two outs in the seventh. That'll bring up Jordan Alvarez, the left fielder. Jordan has walked, flied out, and struck, and now Dan Hubbs going out there to talk to Blewett as they figure out how they're going to approach Jordan Alvarez. This consultation on the mound brought to you by Granite Expo, Grand Slam Savings, with 10 Northern California locations, GraniteExpo.com. Bennett Souza beginning to loosen up in the bullpen, the left-hander for the Astros, as the home plate umpire, Jonathan Payne, going to break things up at the mound. So Jordan will be the hitter. Alvarez, he leads the AL at OPS at 1.035, slugging percentage over 600, on-base percentage, batting average, total bases, walks, intentional walks, WRC+, OPS, you name it. Man, what a year for Jordan Alvarez. He's second in RBIs with 102. Fourth in runs scored with 101. So it goes on and on. Dangerous left-handed hitter. As Blewett delivers, and the pitch is swung on, line drive, base hit, right center, over to cut it off as Butler rounding second base is Vasquez. He'll get the... He'll stop at second base. Wow, he rounded second, put on the brakes. Quickly, he was headed for third. He goes back to second. So first and second with two outs for Isak Paredes. Well, you kept him in the ballpark, Ken.
1: Well, that's a victory in its own right.
0: Yep. Here's Isak, who has flied out to center. He was actually robbed by Bolte, the center fielder in the first inning. He walked in the third, homered in the sixth. That was 105 off the bat, that single from Alvarez. Here's Isak as he takes outside 1-0. 5-4 Houston. We're in the top of the seventh inning, first game of a four-game series. So Alvarez at first, Vasquez at second. Scott Blewett from the third base side of the rubber. He peers into Jonah Heim. And the 1-0 pitch, that's in there for a strike. And a sinker, it's 1-1. Great interview with Chris Roycroft today. Talked to them on the pregame show. He's loosening up at the bullpen for the Athletics right now. Here's the 1-1 pitch. That's chopped foul at home plate. One ball and two strikes. Former basketball player Chris Roycroft played Division III hoops.
1: Well, he's 6'8".
0: Yeah. You feel the basketball team down in this bullpen, right?
1: You could.
0: Man. One and two to count on Paredes. Alvarez from first, Vasquez from second, Scott Blewett checks second. And the right-hander's 1-2 pitch. That misses outside with a slider. Two balls, two strikes.
1: He's got like three guys that go 6'8 out there.
0: Yep.
1: Wood is what, 6'6?
0: Yep. Tur is 6'7.
1: Elvis?
0: Yeah, Elvis, 6'7. Hartlieb, 6'5. There's a 2-2 pitch. That misses high. Now 3-2, so the runners will be off on this pitch. It'll be Alvarez from first, Vasquez from second. Three balls, two strikes, and two outs. Set. Now stepping out is Isak Paredes. Guarding the line at third is Gelop, just a few feet off the line. And about 25 feet behind the bag. There's the 3-2 pitch. Blewett spins around trying to keep the runner at second close, Vasquez. And we don't have the matchup for tomorrow. We tell you it'll be game two of the four-game set. Astros and Athletics. Here's the 3-2 pitch. That swung on and popped up. Shallow center field coming in for it. It's Bolton. Going out is Walton. It'll be Walton, the second baseman, to make the catch, and the inning is over. But the Astros take the lead on a Spence homer. One run, three hits, two left. We're through 6.5 innings of play. It's the Astros 5 and the Athletics 4.
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7: Yeah, he stayed on the mound.
0: Loyola's still in there for the Astros, and the Astros lead it 5-4. Jonah Heim will be the hitter. 5 runs, 7 hits for Houston. 4 runs, 7 hits for the A's. Heim has walked and scored and doubled. Loyola has retired all 6 A's he's faced, including 2 strikeouts. Jonah Heim, a right-handed hitter, as the pitch. That misses inside. It's 1-0. So, Heim, Bolte, Butler here in the bottom of the 7th inning. A's trailing by a run. Loyola delivers and delivers a strike. Fastball 93, and it's 1-1. Loyola, as we said, 24 years old, is the 1-1 pitch. That's a ground ball toward the shortstop. Charging it is Pena. He'll glove it. Fire over to first to get Heim, and there is one away.
1: The A's haven't touched this kid.
0: No. 7 straight retired by Loyola. Miguel Loyola. Throw that four-seam fastball 72% of the time.
1: He's had a good cutter tonight.

0: No balls, two strikes. What a rookie year for Hank Bolte. Uyola to the plate in the 0-2. That's strike three called. So for the fourth time tonight, Bolte has struck out looking.
1: That's got to be a record.
0: Yeah, that's incredible. So, two outs. That's eight in a row retired by Uyola. And that will bring up Lawrence Butler.
1: Two seamers that came back over the outside corner.
0: There's Butler. Has singled once and struck out twice. One for three. And that's baseball, right? He had four hits last night, including two doubles, big leagues. There's the pitch. That's taken down and in. One ball, no strike.
1: Well, you can't get too high or too low.
0: That's Pete Incaviglia, the greatest quote. So true. In this game,
1: it'll humble you in a hurry.
0: Oh, man. 1-0 on Lawrence Butler. 5-4 Astros. Two outs, nobody on here in the seventh. As Miguel Uyola delivers that one, a fly ball to right field, hit well. Smith going back, looks up, it's off the top of the wall. Playing the carom is Smith in the second base with a double. His Butler, he just missed time this game up. So Lawrence with double number 19 on the year. And now that tying run at second base, and here's Shea.
1: Over 100 miles an hour off the bat. Right down the middle, belt high. This wasn't quite high enough.
0: This swing is so smooth right now, man. Here is Langoliers. So Shea has bounced into a double play, singled and scored and struck out one for three. The A's have eight hits now. They trail at 5-4. Frozen rope from Lawrence Butler as Uyola at the belt. Now to the plate, the pitch to Shea. Big swing and a miss on a slider. And it's 0-1. So 5 runs, 7 hits for the Astros, 4 runs, 8 hits for the A's. We're in the bottom of the 7th inning on this Thursday night. As Butler takes his lead and the 0-1 pitch, that misses outside. 1-1. Jeff McNeil would be next. So Yola had retired 8 straight in that double by Butler. Butler now 10 for his last 26. Here's the 1-1 pitch. That misses high. 2-1 on Langoliers. Wind is picking up a bit now. And now it looks like the catcher, Christian Vasquez, going out there to check on the right-hander.
1: Yeah, there's nothing Vasquez hasn't seen in this game.
0: Yeah, no question. I mean, playing in his 1,000th game, or playing in the 1,000th game the other day, only two active catchers have played in 1,000 games, and that's JT Realmuto and somebody else. I'll get it to you.
1: Salvador Perez.
0: That's it. And won the count on Langoliers. Butler from second. Altuve is shaded up the middle. Langoliers waving that bat back and forth from the right side. Here's a 2-1 pitch. That misses with a breaking ball. Now 3-1. They have a left-hander in the bullpen and will most likely face McNeil if Uyola loses Langoliers here. There's a 3-1 pitch. That's taken for a strike. A high strike. It's now 3-2. Close pitch. So Uyola, he's gone all the way to Shane Langoliers. And over slightly at the waist is Uyola as he peers into Vasquez. Under at second is Butler. There's a 3-2 pitch. Instead, he steps off. Again, the attendance, 9,367. Great crowd on this Thursday night. Expect to be crowds all weekend.

0: As Uyola to the plate, the 3-2 pitch is swung on and popped up. Coming in for it is the right fielder, Cam Smith. He will make the catch. The inning is over. Michael, in a moment, no runs and a man left. We're through seven complete. It's still 5-4 Houston.
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3: Michael Barabalt with you here on A's Cast and the A's Radio Network. A's Talk after the game at 833-625-2278. Johnny, you were on A's Talk last night with David Feldman. How fun was that?
0: I had a ball last night on A's Talk. That was so much fun. It really was. I love hearing the callers and talking to them, and I know most of them that called in. It was fun.
3: That's a whole lot of fun. Now, tonight, not going to take calls, but he is going to make another appearance on the show. The great Ken Korak will be on the program. We'll be talking about tonight's game and A's baseball as we conclude the 2026 season. Ken Korak will be on A's Talk, and then after we will take your phone calls, of course, at 833-625-2278. Another good ballgame here at Ballpark in West Sacramento. A lot on the line for Houston, as you know.
0: Exactly. A lot on the line for the Astros. Thanks a lot, buddy. Thanks for making it fun yesterday. That's Michael Barabalt, A's Talk after the ballgame. The right-hander, Chris Roycroft, is taking over here for the Athletics. And this eighth inning brought to you by Granite Expo, Grand Slam Savings with 10 Northern California locations, graniteexpo.com. So Roycroft, the new pitcher, on we go to the eighth, 5-4 Houston. Once again, here's Ken.
4: A good ball game tonight.
0: Yep.
4: As the Astros come up against Roycroft. Altuve will be coming up, as if you couldn't tell.
0: Exactly.
4: 26th appearance for Roycroft, 2-0, a 6.19 ERA. Altuve dribbles it foul straight back. 5 runs, 7 hits, Astros. 4 runs, 8 hits, A's. Like Johnny said, all the runs coming in on homers. And Lucas Spence with his first 2 major league home runs for the Astros.
0: How about that?
4: And the first one was a 3-run shot. Now Altuve is 0-for-3. Yonder Diaz on deck. Gelof close to the bag at third. This will be an 0-1 pitch. The right-hander ready. The turn, here it is. It's swung on and missed. No balls and 2 strikes. Roycroft grew up a White Sox fan. Elmhurst, Illinois. Hitting room in right center. Butler now moving a little farther toward the right field line. The 0-2 is outside. And Chris said he listened to a lot of the Sox games with John Rooney doing play-by-play.
0: Yes, he did. Big fan of radio.
4: In St. Louis now. 1-2. Bolte shaded toward left center. And the pitch to Altuve is swung on and missed. Down he goes. Fastball 97. Yiner Diaz is coming up.
0: That had some nasty late movement on it there. That Roycroft sinker ran in on Altuve.
4: Jeff McNeil will lead off the A's in the bottom of the inning. McNeil, Gelof, and Walton. Josh Hader pitched the 10th inning for the Astros up in Seattle last night and took the loss. Here's Yiner Diaz, and he takes outside when the Mariners scored 2 runs in the bottom of the 10th. This is where even if you're Seattle now, they were officially eliminated today. You're thinking, man, if we could have just gotten 4 or 5 more wins, And it swung on a soft line drive, a leaping catch at short by Kuroda Grauer, landing on the rim of the outfield grass. Nice play by KG, 2-away.
0: You bring up a good point, Ken, because, look, those games you talk about, you're not just talking about lately. You're talking about in April, May. You think about games throughout a season of 162 ball games that you should have won, but you didn't.
4: Games like you feel like you gave away.
0: Yeah. Yes.
4: Here's Christian Walker. Single struck out, fly to center. It's why every game just means so much.
0: Yep.
4: And look at how tight things are. In both two of the divisions in the American League, in the Central and West. Here it is, and it's taken outside. Likely one game will decide it in those decisions or those divisions. 1-0 count. Bolte a step toward right center. Butler shaded toward the right field line. And the 1-0 delivery, here it is. And that's back to the screen. And 2-0 to Christian Walker.
0: I'll tell you this, though. I used to like game 163. That one game.
4: Me too.
0: That was fun, right? Bucky Dent.
4: 2-0. Now ready, the turn, here's the pitch, and that swung and drilled to left, way back. Cortez will watch, and it's gone. Another home run tonight, and 6-4 Houston, and that was a no-doubter. It's like Roycroft knew it was a home run as soon as the pitch left his hand.
0: Yep.
4: And that would be number 27 for Christian Walker. And the fourth for the Astros tonight, to give them 217 for the year. Right down the middle, belt high. Cam Smith will check in. He's 1-for-3. 6-4 Houston. Half their hits have left the ballpark. Roycroft comes to the belt. Here it is. And that's taken low and outside. So Barnett and Blewett and Roycroft for the A's. Six innings for Mason Barnett. Four hits, four runs. He walked two, K'd eight. Now the 1-0 pitch. And Chris delivers. And it's taken outside now, 2-0. Well, the Cubs, the White Sox, Atlanta, the Dodgers, the Brewers, the Yankees, Cleveland, Tampa Bay, and Boston have clinched spots in the postseason. 2-0 pitch and dribble foul. And the postseason will commence on Tuesday.
0: Can't wait. Nothing like the baseball playoff.
4: Great.
0: Yep.
4: So they count 2-1. Cam Smith waits, a right-handed hitter. And Roycroft throws, and that's taken for a strike. The Guardians will be playing over the weekend in Kansas City, and the White Sox will be hosting Colorado. And while the Astros are here, the Rangers will be up at Target Field in Minneapolis. Like Johnny said, the breeze picking up, blowing out toward left. Two out, A's down two, and the 2-2 pitch coming up to Cam Smith. Roycroft turns, here it is, and it's swung on and missed. Fastball 96, but the damage done by Walker in his 27th home run. And we go to the bottom of the eighth. Astros on top of the A's, 6-4.
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4: Left-hander Bennett Souza comes out of the bullpen to work for the Astros. We go to the bottom of the eighth. Tomorrow night, 6:40, game two of the series. 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And then 12:05 on Sunday. Kids 14 and under receiving the A's wiffle ball set. Perfect for outfield practice. And now here is Jeff McNeil, lefty on lefty. Bennett Souza in the delivery, a check swing, and that's a strike. Now, you did a little promo for the wiffle ball day today with Dallas Braden.
0: We did, yeah.
4: He was pitching to you.
0: He was.
4: You made contact?
0: And I fouled off about four or five pitches. I never hit anything in fair territory. He's got pretty good stuff.
4: Here's the 0-1 pitch, and that swung a lifted foul out of play and left side at 0-2.
0: Chris Carey did.
4: Was he bringing it?
0: A little bit, yeah. He's good off-speed stuff, you know. Chris Carey actually hit a home run off him.
4: Chris got in there, too.
0: Yeah,
4: huh?
0: He did, yep.
4: No balls and two strikes. Left-hander at the belt. And here's the 0-2 pitch, and a breaking ball hit foul out of play left side. You were on the kids' field here.
0: Yeah,
4: right?
0: It was great. Yeah, beyond the berm out right center.
4: Yeah.
0: It was fun. Great promotion.
4: Now, what kind of a bat did you use?
0: Kind of a smaller wiffle bat.
4: 0-2 pitch is hit foul out of play. Sorry. Mm-hmm.
0: Yeah, kind of a smaller wiffle bat they're giving away. So, yeah, it wasn't, you know, wasn't a normal. We had a long wiffle bat, a little smaller bat.
4: 0-2. Hitting room in right center. Left-hander out of the stretch, working from the third base side, and turns, delivers, and is swung on and missed. Got him with a slider, tough pitch. McNeil K's, one out. Gelof coming up. Right-hander, the veteran Brian Abreu, is up and throwing in the bullpen for the Astros. Well, the A's have hit two home runs today. One of them by Gelof as they went back-to-back, McNeil and Gelof in the third inning. On this date in A's history, Johnny, back in 2000, Jason Giambi hit the 5,000th home run in Oakland history. 1-0 pitch, and Zach takes a strike on the outside corner. The A's were in Seattle that day. It was a two-run shot in the sixth inning, but the A's lost the game 3-2 to the Mariners. One ball, one strike, and Gelof takes low. And on this date in 88, Dave Stewart continued his amazing run of 21 seasons. He K'd 11. The A's beat the Brewers in Milwaukee 5-2 to pick up his 20th win of that year. He had four straight. Gelof, it's a drive to left center, way back, and that one headed for the wall, and gone! And Gelof has done it again, and the A's are down by one. He's been unbelievable, unconscious. Two home runs tonight, and 22 for the year for the A's third baseman, and the Astros lead 6-5. And Tommy White will come off the bench and bat for Donovan Walton.
8: Second
4: career two-hit game for Mr. Gelof. Or two-homer game. Second career two-homer game, and Tommy White will check in. Donovan Walton was 1-for-3. That is the 7th homer of this game. And Tommy White fouls it back. So 4-for-4. Get this note in. This is the last time that Geloff had 2 home runs in one game was back in 23. 0-1 count. Tommy White hits it foul out of play right side. The Astros have hit 4. The A's 3 tonight.
0: Yeah, I mean, 7 homers, but it's only 6-5, right? What a solo shot.
4: Well, McNeil's blast for the A's in the 3rd was a 2-run shot. And Lucas Spence, a 3-run shot. That's right, it was a 3-run.
0: Yep.
4: Yeah, thanks, Johnny, yeah. Because looking back at that inning, Heim led off with a walk, and then with 2 out, Langelier is singled. And now Tommy White swings and misses. He's down on strikes. Yeah, so the 3-run shot by McNeil in the 3rd answered the 3-run blast by Lucas Spence in the 2nd inning for the Astros. Paredes, a solo blast in the 6th for Houston. Spence's 2nd homer tonight, solo in the 7th, as was Walker's 2-out solo blast in the 8th inning off of Roycroft. Here's Stefanik, a right-handed hitter, and the delivery to Michael as a ground ball to the hole on a diving attempt at first by Walker, gets a piece of it and rolls behind him, and that'll be a base hit for Michael Stefanik, who comes off the bench and delivers a pinch hit base hit to the right side that eluded the try of the first baseman Christian Walker and then rolled back behind him. And Denzel Clark will run at first base for Stefanik. And Joe Espada, the manager of the Astros, is coming out. And they're going to the bullpen for Brian Abreu. So breaking the action. Home run derby tonight in West Sacramento. We're in the bottom of the 8th. The Astros lead the A's 6-5. Call to the bullpen. The tying run is at first. And that run is carried by the pinch runner Denzel Clark. Astros lead 6-5. Bottom of the 8th. And we'll come back after this.
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4: Kuroda Grauer comes up for the A's against Brian Abreu. He's making a 66th appearance. He's 6-4, a 3.82 ERA. He's walked 40. He's K'd 80. He has 8 saves. The opposition is batting 199 against him. The Astros lead the A's 6-5. Denzel Clark at first with 2 out in the bottom of the 8th. And Kuroda Grauer takes low 1-0. He was a late insertion into the A's lineup when Alika Williams, who was scheduled to begin the game as shortstop for the A's, he was scratched. Now ball loose in the bullpen and fired back over the wall in right field by the right fielder Cam Smith. Clark is running for Stefanik. 6-5 Astros, bottom of 8, and Kuroda Grauer taking a breaking ball outside 2-0. Zach Gelof's second home run of the game brought the A's to within 1. So each team has a guy with a two-homer night. Here's a 2-0 pitch, and that's very high, 3-0. We mentioned earlier the first series between these two ball clubs in April, early April here. It was Brian Abreu on the mound when Brent Rooker won that game on the Sunday afternoon with his home run in the bottom of the 10th inning. The 3-0 pitch, and Kuroda Grauer takes outside a four-pitch walk. And Jonah Heim coming up. By the way, Brian Servin, you might recall from yesterday's situation where he was around to bunt, squaring to bunt. Fastball came up and in, actually ticked off his bat, hit him in the face.
0: Yeah. Yep.
4: It looked like it could have been a really rough injury, but he's okay, and he's active for the game tonight. Two on, two out. Heim takes a strike on the outside corner, 0-1. Pretty miraculous that he's okay.
0: Well, yes, that looks scary.
4: Clark at second, Kuroda Grauer at first. Astros 6, A's 5, bottom of the 8th. Right-handed pitcher, right-handed hitter on the way, and it's swung on and fouled back, a big cut. Left field, Alvarez straight up. Spence, the center fielder, is a step toward right center. Right fielder Smith, two steps toward the right field line. Infield the pull, Christian Walker, way off the line over at first. And the 0-2 pitch to Jonah Heim by Abreu. Here it is, swung on, bounce, just foul. Left of the bag at third. Man, that was inches left of the bag.
0: Yeah, I might have scored two.
4: Yep. Jonah Heim, of course, has had some big hits late for the A's this year, especially in the first half.
0: How about the one in Vegas?
4: That fly ball to second base that went over the right field wall?
0: Right, exactly.
4: No balls, two strikes. Astros 6, A's 5, bottom of the 8th. So much at stake for the Houston Ball Club. And again, here's the 0-2, and Heim, it's a drive center field coming on. Spence is right there to make the catch. It was well hit, but right to the center fielder. They just get one, they leave two. And after 8, it's 6-5, Houston.
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21: Gambler's Bonus hits again. On June 14th, Betty hit four fours, clearing her Gambler's Bonus four-of-a-kind bingo card for over $11,000. Betty hit big, and so can you with Gambler's Bonus. It's why you play the game.
4: Elvis Alvarado comes in out of the bullpen for the A's for the 55th time. 5-4, a 3.91 ERA. Defensively for the A's, Denzel Clark stays in the game in center. Bolte goes to left. Jeff McNeil goes from first to second. Tommy White stays in the game at first base. 6-5 Houston. And Lucas Spence hits a drive to right field. Do you believe this? The first three major league home runs have come in the same game for Lucas Spence. A no-doubter about 40 feet fair above the A's bullpen landing on the berm in right field. Just a dream night by this young man.
0: A night he will never forget. He came in with six career hits to his name, and they're going nuts in that Astro dugout.
4: Just how do you account for it?
0: Yep.
4: You just can't.
0: It's baseball.
4: It's baseball. It's baseball, and that's all you can say.
0: Yep.
4: Unbelievable. And now it's 7-5 Houston. One pitch from Alvarado. And Christian Vasquez takes inside 1-0. Well, he showed some power in the minor leagues. He hit 13 home runs in the minor leagues this year. One ball, no strikes. And the delivery. And it's taken high. And it's two balls and no strikes. 2-0. Hitting room in left center. And here's Elvis, and he throws, and that's a little bit low. Top half of the ninth inning, the A's down by two again. The eighth inning, by the way, was brought to you by Granite Expo. Grand Slam Savings with 10 Northern California locations, GraniteExpo.com. 3-0 pitch, and that's a strike in the outside corner. Three and one. Elvis hit the belt. Christian Vasquez waits. Here's the pitch and swung on and missed. Now Alvarado ready to work on Vasquez. Well, remember the kid Joshua Baez of the Cardinals?
0: Yeah, year? That's right. His debut.
4: Yep. 3-2 pitch. Here it is. Vasquez fouls it back out of play. His first game in the big league. He had three home runs.
0: Yeah.
4: For the Cardinals against the Cubs at Wrigley Field.
0: Yep.
4: August 15th. Now the 3-2 delivery, once again, here it is, and Vasquez, a ground ball up the middle, far to his left, diving, Carota Grauer gets up, throws to first on a hop, and he got him. Miraculous play by Josh Carota Grauer. Almost back of the bag at second, diving at the rim of the outfield grass, scrambles to his feet, fires to first on a hop. It was dug out by Tommy White, and that's out number one.
0: I'd say he's healthy now.
4: Man.
0: Well, that was a great play. By the way, just got a note that Spence, the second player, did his first three major league homers in the same game. You said it with Baez, too. Baez did the first three at-bats.
4: Right. Outside for a ball, one ball and no strikes.
0: Man.
4: Yeah. So the count 1-0 to Jeremy Pena in... The pitch by Elvis is roped to left center for a base hit. Up to get it is Bolte, and he plays it back. So Pena with a single. Well, the A's kind of have to keep it where it is, Johnny.
0: You know who texted me on that was the great Doug Greenwald. He's tuning in.
4: We appreciate it.
0: Yeah, absolutely.
4: Well, Doug's one of the all-time great
0: guys. He is, man.
4: And so is his dad.
0: Yep, absolutely.
4: Hank broadcast A's baseball for a couple of years. Yordan Alvarez takes outside. What? Oh, this is the irony that the Astros have hit five home runs tonight.
0: Yeah.
4: None by this guy.
0: Yeah, right. He's been kind of quiet. Held him to a single in that seventh inning.
4: 1-for-3 with a walk. The Astros have hit 218 home runs this year. Runner going, swung on a miss, throw to second base, too late. Pena steals second.

0: So one ball, one strike. Alvarez batting in the two spot for the Astros tonight. Elvis delivers high and tight. And two balls and one strike. Now, the A's have allowed 239 home runs this year.
1: And again, part of that is the ballpark for sure, but that's still a lot.
0: Two balls, one strike, here it is, and it's taken low in 3-1. Well, no doubt. But it's still a ton of home runs.
1: It is.
0: 3-1, Denzel a step toward right center. Butler in right straight up. And the 3-1 pitch is swung on a miss. Big cut, fastball 99. Of course, he is. Be a very interesting offseason. So many decisions, and Mark Hotze talked about it on the manager show. He is, you know, obviously looking for a general manager. And we'll see what direction things take in the offseason. Three balls, two strikes, and the delivery is swung on and popped up. Back a third. Geloff going back. A trio of A's. Zach is calling for it. He's there in fair territory, angling down the left field line, and he makes the catch. So Alvarez retired. And if the A's do go out of the organization to hire a GM, it will be the first time they've done that in roughly 63 years.
1: Yeah. And by the way, a correction on that. Third player to hit his first three homers in the same game, Sebby Zavala and Joshua Baez. So it's happened the third time it's happened.
0: Okay. Thank you, John.
1: First three homers in the same game.
0: Runner at second base, two out, 7-5 in favor of Houston. And here's Yisak Paredes. And the pitch to him by Elvis is inside 1-0. I don't believe anybody is throwing in the Astros bullpen, so they must be looking for two innings from Brian Abreu.
1: Yeah, Drew Rahm in the A's bullpen. You're right. Nobody in the Astros.
0: And as we said, Hader pitched last night up in Seattle. 1-0 count on the way, and it's taken for a strike on the outside corner. Everybody deals with it, but the Astros, and as we mentioned, you know, some of the guys may be getting to sleep around 4 o'clock in the morning. One ball, one strike, and the pitch by Elvis, and it's taken outside, and it's 2-1. 7 runs, 10 hits Astros, 5 runs, 10 hits A's. 2 out, runner at second, top of the ninth. Denzel shaded toward left center. And the pitch to Yisak Paredes is on the way. Here it is, and it swung on and popped up. Short left center. Kuroda Grauer going out. From left, it's Bolton. Henry is there, and he makes a lunging catch at the last second. But the Astros add on a historic night for the rookie center fielder Lucas Spence with 3 home runs. And we go to the bottom of the ninth with the Astros on top of the A's, 7-5.
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0: It's down by two. Bolte leads off in the bottom of the ninth against Brian Abreu. It's 7-5 in favor of Houston. Incredibly, Bolte, four at-bats, four strikeouts, and looking each time. Abreu at the belt, and the right-hander delivers. And it's a drive into right field, pretty well hit, but it's playable. And drifting back, Cam Smith, the right fielder, angling toward right center, makes the catch. One pitch, one away. Jorge Benrosa is in the game in left field for the Astros. He was just called up from the minor leagues today when Dalton Varsho went on the IL. And here's Butler checking in. He is singled, struck out, and doubled. And the pitch by Abreu is a strike. He has led 4-3 after the four-run bottom of the third. The Astros put up a picket fence of single runs in the 6th, 7th, 8th, and 9th. Now the 0-1 delivery to Lawrence is swung on and missed. So the count 0-2, hitting room in right center, Butler waits, and it's down to their final two outs, and the right-hander throws, and it's taken inside, and it's one ball and two strikes. Langelier is on deck, and Butler trying to get on base to give the A's a shot with the tying run coming up. Tons of room in right center. Infield the pull, and Butler is shot in the center for a base hit, and there you go. He stays red hot. That's eight hits for Butler in his last three games. And Langeliers will represent the tying run.
1: For Butler, that is his fourth three-hit game of the year.
0: You know, the A's, McNeil and Geloff again have homered. There have been eight tonight. Langelier's 1-for-4. He leads the club with 23 long balls. 7-5 Houston. One out, one on. Bottom of the ninth. And the pitch. It's a ground ball. Might be two. Taken a short by Pena. Flip the second. Altuve to first. That quickly, this game is over. On a 6-4-3 double play. And the Astros get a huge win as they keep pace with the Rangers, who won their ball game today over the Mets 3-1. 7-5 Houston, and those two teams remain atop the American League West with records of 79 and 80. The A's fall to 63 and 96. Seven runs, 10 hits, no errors, Astros. Five runs, 11 hits, no errors for the A's. Game two of this series coming up tomorrow, and that will be at 6:40. Uyola gets the win in relief for the Astros. Abreu gets the save. 2 hours, 42 minutes the time of the game. 9,367 the time of the game. Ken Korak for Johnny D. Andy here in the booth, the great one back in our studios. Wall-to-wall baseball coverage coming up tomorrow beginning at 4:30 with A's Cast Live. 7-5 the Astros in a slugfest. Now we send things to A's Cast on NBC Sports California.
10: The division is going to come down to the very end as the Rangers would get a victory at home, their final game against the Mets earlier today. And then the Astros would hold serve as they win tonight 7-5. So we are all knotted 79-80 between the Texas Rangers and the Houston Astros for the American League West title. Chris Townsend alongside the two-time World Series champion Steve Sachs. So, got to give the Astros credit. Yes. They saw the scoreboard earlier. They knew they had to win, and they got the victory today. Yeah. Five long balls today.
11: Yeah.
10: A guy hit his first three home runs. Hard to believe, but in the end, it's just about getting W's at this point.
11: Yeah, and, you know, they knew they had to come in here. They knew that the Rangers had won, so they had to, like County said, he had to hold serve, and they did that. Three long bombs by Lucas Spence. I mean, this guy came into the game. 150 coming into the game, and ba-boom, ba-boom, ba-boom. He nailed three home runs. I mean, you know what? Too much Lucas tonight. Okay, it's one game.
10: And he gave, you know, one thing we talked about Mason Barnett is we like the arm.
11: Yes,
10: it's a lot like Jack Perkins. You know, we were wondering, is he a guy who starts? Is he a guy that's going to be a reliever who can give you multiple innings? Well, tonight, a career-high 8 strikeouts.
11: Yep.
10: He gave up the 4 runs. But you see, Mason Barnett has got something. We figured something out with Jack Perkins. He's going to be in the rotation.
11: No doubt.
10: It's just giving these guys opportunities and finding out who they are.
11: Yeah, I think he showed a lot of mettle tonight. He was right there with it. He kept up his velocity throughout the 6 innings. He's a big, strong horse. This guy's built to go long distances in these games. And I thought he threw the ball pretty darn good tonight. Certainly enough to be in the conversation to be a starter next year. I think so.
10: I do applaud the A's fans. A lot of boos tonight. And if you could just hear in the background right now,
11: Jose,
10: we have some of our fans getting after Astros fans. And there's some boos going on. So the hate is still there.
11: We still
10: remember it. And I'm glad we still have the boobirds out and we haven't forgotten.
11: Yeah, sure. Absolutely. They haven't forgotten. And anything that drastic, what happened a few years ago, Jose, kind of the poster child for that. They're not going to forget. No.
10: Let's get to the Toyota Turning Point. As you mentioned, a player coming in, Lucas Spence, 0 home runs in the big leagues. And before you know it, after tonight, pretty historic. Hits his first, and he wouldn't stop there.
11: Yeah, I don't know if you remember Terry Poole, County.
10: Of course.
11: Terry Poole, this guy reminds me a lot of Terry Poole. Same type of swing, down and through the baseball, same size, looks like him. I mean, this guy's the same type of body chemistry that Terry Poole had, and he hits the ball a lot like him. So, .50 tonight, but he turned things around with 3 home runs.
10: Terry Poole, we're going back to the Houston Astrodome days.
11: Way back then. Yes, sir. We're going way back then, played against Terry Poole. And as soon as I saw this guy, I said, man, this guy's been reincarnated or something. And the ball just jumps off his bat. I mean, he's got way good power, for sure.
10: When you're dealing with young players who are just getting their feet wet, you don't know how good they're going to be. This could be a night where, you know, who knows, a couple of years from now, we could be able to look at this guy and he's hell on wheels.
11: Oh, yeah. There's no question about it. I mean, you saw the power.
10: Yeah.
11: The power's there. There's no question about it. A lot of guys come in, they get off to a little bit of a rocky start like he has, and then all of a sudden, boom, they hit a few home runs, and the confidence shoots through the roof, and they become somebody else that maybe the scout saw a long time ago.
10: You start looking at certain players. I think a guy that came up and was unbelievable. We'll get into more of him later, but the 2 home runs tonight for Zach Gelof.
11: Yeah.
10: Look at the way Zach Gelof's turning it back around. His last 10 games, the numbers are outstanding.
11: Yeah, they're crazy good, and I am completely sold on Zach Gelof. I think this guy's going to be an all-star, maybe a perennial all-star. They'll find a place for him to play defense because he can do that too, but the guy's just got some kind of bat in his hand. He is an amazing hitter.
10: Yeah, for Mason Barnett, we'll go over his night tonight as he tied a career high with 8 strikeouts. I mean, he gave up the 1 long ball, a 3-run shot. Other than that, he threw the ball pretty well, 87 pitches.
11: Yeah.
10: Peter Lambert, same deal. He gave up 4, but we have realized in this ballpark, you're going to give up some runs.
11: Yeah. Oh, yeah.
10: But after you give up those runs, you got to stay out there and still compete and get out.
11: Hey.
10: And both guys did that tonight.
11: They did. They did. And you know, Mason went go 6 innings, and Lambert only went 2 2/3. But nonetheless, Mason still gave us a chance to win this game, right? I mean, 4 runs in 6 innings, okay. It's not fantastic, but it ain't that bad. In this ballpark, it gives you a chance to win.
10: A big role going forward, as every single year we're seeing starting pitchers go less and less innings. Is this role, if you can be a guy that can come out of the bullpen and give you 2-3 innings a couple times a week, a guy like this, you know, used to be a mop-up guy. That's not the case anymore.
11: No.
10: You now need pitchers who can come out of the bullpen and give you multiple innings. And we saw him close out a game earlier this year in Las Vegas.
11: Yeah.
10: Remember a couple of those games, I know you weren't with us, but when they took two out of three from Milwaukee and they took
11: I watched every one of them.
10: You watched them, but they took two out of three in Colorado. It's like the guys that were successful, because remember, Alvarado had just come back up from Vegas, but it was the guys who had pitched in Vegas that did well in that series.
11: Yeah.
10: So you just, you know, where does Mason Barnett, I don't know exactly where he fits in. I'm just saying there is this role going forward in baseball of somebody who can come out of the bullpen and give you innings, quality innings.
11: Yes. Yeah. Well, to your the answer to your question is yes, it's extremely important. Used to not be that way, though. Used to be, as you said, the mop-up guy. Every guy in that bullpen now is a specialist in their own right. They all have a very, very important thing to do. A guy that can come out, like you say, a couple times a week, give you two, three innings at a time, almost like the big lump guy, if you will, on an opener night. That's the guy that you can lean into for a few innings before you get in the middle of the later part of the game. That guy is tremendously important in baseball now. Mason Barnett is built for that. If that's in fact where he lands.
10: Yeah, that's a guy who could actually make a good paycheck now.
11: No doubt about
10: it. Right?
11: No,
10: like, of course. Your value.
11: He's like a hybrid between a starter and a reliever, you know?
10: There could be times you start him during the year when you need a starter, but if you can go two, three times a week, multiple innings,
11: huge.
10: That's value.
11: Huge. It's gonna save the other guys not having to burn some of those guys on the back end. You can save them, get them deeper into the game. This is a guy that's almost like a guy that can carry the mail in the middle part of the game and really give those guys at the later part, you know, your specialist of the eighth and ninth inning, a little bit of a breather. And, you know, who knows? If he keeps going, he might get you right to the ninth inning.
10: All right, let's get to What's Hot, brought to you by Service Champions. And September slug continues for the Athletics. Hitting the ball out of the ballpark, only the Houston Astros have hit more home runs than the A's. This has kind of gone back and forth between the Mets, the A's, Astros, and Yankees. But, I mean, you're getting Jeff McNeil going yard tonight, Geloff with home runs.
11: Couple. Yeah.
10: And, you know, you see Jeff McNeil have a little pop here in the second half, too.
11: Jeff McNeil, you know, don't underestimate the fact that he's got some pop. This guy's a former batting title winner, very, very smooth, very technical at the plate. I just love his approach, and you know, he's still got some sock in that bat. And look at what Geloff's done. He hit it to left field. He hit it to center field. We all know his power the other way to right field, too. That's a line laser right there, Towny, right over the center field wall. That is not easy to do, even in this ballpark, but Zach Geloff can certainly do it.
10: And what you're also seeing, he's hitting everything, whether it's changeups, it's fastballs, it's breaking balls. You know, at-bats where we've seen the last couple of years where he swung through so many pitches.
11: Yeah,
10: it doesn't matter if it's the heater, the breaking ball, the off-speed. He's on everything.
11: And he's eliminated some of that movement. He's set up in the launching position. It's right out of the hand and right to the baseball. That's why he's getting extension, and he's pulling the ball with authority.
10: How about last 10 games hitting .361, a .1258 OPS? Zach Geloff, you want to talk about finishing the season strong,
11: man.
10: Geloff is doing that.
11: What do you think all the other teams are saying when they see this resurgence by Zach Geloff? Man, I knew that guy was good, but I didn't think it was this good. Now, I'll tell you another guy that's really swinging the bat. Every time he gets up, he hits a bullet is Lawrence Butler. What a turnaround for that guy. Every time he gets up, he hits a laser somewhere.
10: Yeah, a ton of multi-hit games for him in the month of September. But when you talk about our players finishing the season, it's a huge part, just not for the pitchers, for the position players, and especially for Zach Geloff, right? Everything that's happened to him, there's so many good things on the field and off the field, the awards that he's been getting or being nominated for. Just a very strong finish for Zach Geloff, putting him right on pace to be one of the main guys for the Athletics again in 2027.
11: Yeah, be like one of the faces of the team for sure. When you have somebody like a man like Dave Stewart, who's up there, you know, presenting him with that humanitarian award, that says a lot in and of itself to have a guy like that do that for a guy like Zach Geloff. So he's got it on the field, he's got it off the field, and he's getting better all the time. You can put him anywhere on defense, and he's going to pay dividends there as well. So, I mean, must be fun to be him right now because he's got a big, huge career ahead of him.
10: Oh, it's a lot of fun to be Zach Geloff right now, and Lawrence Butler, too.
11: Yes, sir.
10: Lawrence just continues, whether it's the power or just making a lot of good hard contact, getting a lot of hits and hitting the bottom of the ballpark.
11: Yep.
10: This is who Lawrence Butler is.
11: Yes, and it's him on the field and off the field. And Towny, do you notice a huge body language shift in Lawrence Butler? I mean, it's just like every time he gets up, he's happy-go-lucky, and he's short to the ball. He's hitting the ball hard every single time up. He's finding some grass out there in the outfield now. I just love to see this about a guy who called himself and the team out as far as raising their bar of expectancy, and he's done it in a big fashion.
10: Yeah, there's the Lawrence going good, and then there's the Lawrence not going so good. And we talked to Mark Kotze on the Mark Kotze Show about managing someone who's very emotional.
11: Yeah.
10: Because, like, his best friend on the team is Tyler Soderstrom, who's so even-keeled, you know, opposites attract, and they're buddies. But Lawrence is that guy who's got the highs, he's got the lows.
11: Yeah.
10: And obviously, when he's going good, Lawrence in the clubhouse, Lawrence, I mean, it's just great for the team.
11: Yeah, and you know the thing about when I see, you see Lawrence going about his craft, he seems to be doing it effortlessly, right? I mean, he doesn't seem to be struggling. There's no panic on his face. You see him, you know, commiserating with the other guys when he's on base. He's laughing and smiling. Things are good for him, and he's doing it with just a little bit of effort, it seems. And I'm just so happy for Lawrence. He's really went through a lot, and he's seen the other side now.
10: Yeah, when you start thinking about Lawrence Butler this year, especially in September, seven games where he's had multi-hits this month, I mean, that's we just need to get Lawrence to do it for all 162.
11: Yeah, exactly. And, you know, it's I know that's metaphorically speaking, nobody's good at 162, but to continue it, you know, from April through the whole year is what we expect.
10: And for a lot of these guys, they got to bottle it up and hold on to it and start the season like this.
11: You want to stay in that mode, that's for sure.
10: Well, we got to show you a Henry Bolte catch tonight. That was phenomenal in center. And going to hear from the skipper, all coming up next right here on A's Cast. 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
10: 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Astros scored in the final four innings. They hit five home runs. That was the difference tonight, a 7-5 victory over the Athletics. Still three games left in the series. We're all tied now in the American League West between the Rangers and the Astros at 79-80. A's lose tonight 7-5. Here is the manager, Mark Kotze.
15: Start with Mason Barnett. I know he was getting a little bit of a chance here in the rotation. Career high in innings and strikeouts. Overall, what do you think of his last outing of the season?
16: Yeah, I thought he finished out the season excellent. You know, he's been pitching with a little bit of a growing issue, battling that. But outside of that issue, I thought he took the ball tonight and had a great presence on the mound. We ran into a hitter tonight that had a career night, and that happens in this game sometimes. So, for Mason to finish on a high note, he should feel good about going into the offseason, continue to work on things, continue to improve. Overall, like you said, career high night in strikeouts and innings at the major league level, which is great.
15: You talked about Jeff McNeil and what he's brought this year. Another guy whose future might be uncertain, but what do you think of the way he's finishing this year? And obviously gave you guys a spark there early on with that homer as well.
16: Yeah, no, Jeff's done a nice job finishing his season and putting himself in a position, obviously have some decisions to make in the offseason, which is great. The middle of the season for Jeff was a grind, like you said, the last 2.5 months, he's really been a part of this club's wins and success, and it's been fun to watch him finish off the season.
17: Yeah, well, Zach Gelof kept you guys in the game with two home runs. The A's hit back-to-back home runs 12 times this season. How you value this, considering that most of the season your top guys have been out?
16: Yeah, you know, offensively, as you talked about, you know, with the five guys that we relied on for majority offense being out for.

0: able to come back soon?
1: Yeah, he's got a little bit of an intercostal issue going on. Watched him, you know, in pregame, and didn't feel like he was he probably could play, but not at 100%. And you know, with KG, with Tommy, with guys like that here, you know, decision was made to see if a day or two, and we'll take it day by day. But Alika, as we talk about, has performed at a really high level, and going into the off season for us, you know, I think he's solidified a spot on this roster with the performance that he's had up to this point. So hopeful that he gets him back in there, but there's no guarantee of that.
2: Just how helpful.
3: Big statement right there from the skipper.
4: Big one.
3: Right?
4: Absolutely.
3: I mean, Alika Williams, a former number one pick, Arizona State, for the Tampa Bay Rays. And, you know, he was on my show today earlier, A's Cast Live. It was a great comment. He said when he came to the big leagues, he tried to hit homers. And it was like, wait, what?
4: Yeah.
3: And so it threw him off his game and then bounced around. But he's now found a home here, and he's back to being who he is. That's 20 doubles this year for Alika.
4: Yeah.
3: So we have seen Alika play. You tell me, you're a former All-Star middle infielder. What do you, as an infielder, he's as good as a kid.
4: Oh, yeah, he's fantastic. It reminds me a lot of Mark Belanger, guy that was a guy I used to watch when I was growing up. I actually was teammates with him for maybe a year or two with the Dodgers, and he has a lot of the same characteristics, and he resembles Mark Belanger a lot, one of the best fielders I've seen. I see Alika go both ways, left to his right. And he's just an outstanding defender. And offensively, I think he surprised people. This guy's a double machine. Every time he comes up, I think he's going to hit one. Kind of unconventional, holding the bat a little bit lower, but he gets that separation with the hands and the feet. They're both going separate ways, which keeps your weight right in the middle, and then it's right to the baseball. Very basic. That standard, that style has been around for a while, and he does it really well. I think he surprised a lot of people with his offense.
3: He's got a little bit of that when he drops the hands. Reminds me a little bit of Eric Davis.
4: Remember Bobby Bonds used to do that, too.
3: I brought that up to him in Las Vegas, and he was like, Eric Davis? And I was like, oh, man.
4: Who's Eric Davis? Well, look him up. He's pretty good.
3: Yeah. I was like, wow. We're getting older, Steve Sack.
4: Yes, we are.
3: River Rock Daily Jackpot, and for Henry Bolte, you got to see this catch. As we've talked so much about his offense, but he's improved so much defensively.
4: Look at this closing speed. This is ridiculous. I mean, watch when the ball starts to veer to the right, and there's no way he's going to catch this ball. He closes that gap and makes that catch. This is phenomenal. This is Henry Bolte at his best. I mean, the closing speed is amazing.
3: The chain flying.
4: Yeah.
3: Oh, just styling and profiling, baby.
4: Eyes are lighting up when that ball starts to descend towards the turf. And that, you know, it starts veering off to the right, Tony. You think there's no way he's catching this ball. And he closes that gap.
3: It's been a lot of fun when you look at Henry Bolte. And you got Carota Grauer out at shortstop tonight. And hearing the manager say that about Alika Williams. You have found some players.
4: Oh, yeah.
3: Beyond the guys who you see as your core, you have found some players.
4: Yeah.
3: And I'm so happy for Alika, what he said about Alika. Because, man, what that kid has shown us.
4: Yeah, so happy for him.
3: Right?
4: And so you get the core back, you know, the other guys. And, boy, you have this underlying amount of people that you know can come in and do the job at any moment. Because, darn it, they proved it out here night after night. Guys like Alika Williams and Tommy White. And, you know, it just goes on and on. Carota Grauer certainly showed his what he's got. You just got a lot of guys out here that, hey, don't worry, somebody gets hurt, they've been there and done that, they can come in and fill in very admirably, if you will.
3: What you just said right there, I love. They proved it.
4: They proved it.
3: No one handed it to you.
4: No.
3: You had to go out and earn it.
4: Yeah, they did. Go ahead, Dallas. Go ahead, Dallas.
3: These guys, the mariachis. I mean, it was a good night tonight.
4: Beautiful.
3: We'll continue to break it down. 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

0: Hispanic Heritage Night here at the ballpark. Unfortunately, the Athletics would lose to the Houston Astros 7-5. You know, Stan Dempster's our main producer back at NBC. It's his last show.
1: Last show.
0: This is it.
1: He's been great.
0: He's had to put up with me.
1: Well, both of us.
0: Thank you, Dan Dempster. People don't get to see guys behind the scenes, but what he means to our show, what he means to Cody and I, he means the world. So, Dan, another great season. On the mound, Jacob Lopez. Number one thing about Jacob Lopez, throw out the numbers for me, is he's finishing the race. Yeah. This is a year it's going to be big for him where he finishes the season, last start, goes into the offseason. There's been times he's been one of the best pitchers in the game of baseball. Yep. So to me, Steve Sachs, you know it because you played a long time and you finished the race the majority of your career.
1: Yeah.
0: I think this is a huge season for him going forward.
1: Yeah, there's no question it is. And, you know, he's been a bit of an enigma. You know that sometimes he just can go out and dominate for a while, then he gives it up in a big fashion. So you want to see what's the real Jacob Lopez out there. Maybe he'll go and show us an indication of that tomorrow.
0: And they got their big gun, Hunter Brown, on the mound.
1: Yeah.
0: But Hunter Brown hasn't been so hot.
1: Yeah, he's had a tough time, but he can flat out bring it.
0: So A's can still win three straight here, take three out of four, and knock these guys out.
1: There's some incentive here, no question about it.
0: We're all tied in the American League West. We'll be back tomorrow at 6 o'clock. A's lose 7-5. Your phone calls are up next.
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5: This week, Finley Cadillac Henderson Player Performance of the Week is from the college football ranks and goes to the starting quarterback for Ole Miss, Trinidad Chambliss, who led Ole Miss to a victory over the LSU Tigers in the game that was labeled the Return of Lane. Chambliss passed for 363 yards and two touchdowns and ran for a tie-breaking score in the fourth quarter. Number 8 Ole Miss delighted a crowd that was already revved up about Kiffin's return, beating the 7th-ranked Tigers 32-24 on Saturday night. After the game, ESPN's Holly Rowe caught up with Trinidad.
6: Trinidad, you're just kind of looking around, soaking this in right now. What is this like in this moment for you and your team?
7: It's amazing. Our team is resilient, and I love them so much. I'm speechless.
6: There were a couple of moments in this game right before the half, a minute 27, you take it down and score. Again, late in this game, you run it in with your legs. Why are you so great in these moments, Trinidad?
7: I just trust in God. I trust in my preparation as well. We've worked our butts off this whole week and this whole year. And it's just go out and do it. You know, there's no thinking at that point. It's all go ball.
6: It's such a unique game. You are here with this huge moment because of Lane Kiffin, but you had to beat him tonight. What was this dynamic like for you?
7: It was a little weird seeing him on the other sideline and seeing other coaches. But it is what it is, you know. We're competitors at the end of the day. It's just a football game, but I'm glad we got the win.
6: What is special about this Ole Miss team?
7: We don't quit. A lot of people may doubt us. They always doubt Ole Miss. I don't know why. We're here now. We're here to compete.
5: That was Trinidad Chambliss and ESPN's Holly Rowan. This was a game that diehard college football fans, casual college football fans, Ole Miss, LSU alum, and many more all had circled on the college football calendar. Saturday, September 19th, the return of Lane. After Trinidad's big-time performance on Saturday night, he has emerged as the leader in the clubhouse for the Heisman Trophy, which is college football's most coveted award. Now, not only is Trinidad a favorite for the Heisman Trophy, but is also a guy that is being talked about by many NFL evaluators as an early-round pick in 2027's NFL Draft. But for the moment, the only thing that mattered was Saturday night, the return of Lane to Oxford, Mississippi, where Ole Miss took down the LSU Tigers. Shout out to Trinidad Chambliss for his incredible performance, 363 yards, a couple touchdown passes, and also a touchdown run. That was the Finley Cadillac Player Performance of the Week, brought to you by Finley Cadillac Henderson, the prestigious Cadillac dealer of the year. 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
5: In their future. How about the Guardians and the Red Sox? How'd this one play out?
9: Now the set. Now the 1-2 delivery. Swing and a miss. Ball game. Got him with a splitter. And it never gets old, does it? Cleveland, you will have another October to remember. The Guardians are headed to the playoffs for the fourth time in the last 5 years. For the eighth time in the last 11 seasons. And they shut out the Boston Red Sox 1-0 to punch their ticket to October baseball.
10: Shout out WTAM 1100. Shout out Emmett Golden. The Gardos are going back to the postseason. They're one game ahead of the White Sox for the AL Central. Technically, no team has officially won the division yet, Q.
5: No, they haven't. They haven't. I got to give the Guardians a lot of credit. I know I give them a bad time, but, I mean, you win 1-0 to punch your ticket to the postseason, right? To be able to have that kind of pitching and just only put up one run and still get it done. I got to give him a lot of credit, but I don't need to hear no Gardos all the time. Emin ain't around for all that. She's me, O'Brien. I'm Q Myers. That's going to do it for game night. Sports Center All Night with Gabrielle Lucevero is up next on ESPN Radio on the all-new ESPN app.
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26: Oh, yeah. Christian Watson in a Lambo leap to the north end zone. They beat the good safety, Jesse Bates.
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27: Swing a high fly ball, well hit out of the right center, and it is gone. Kyle Teal makes it 7-0. The ERA might be above 6 now as Teal punished that one.
1: The WNBA wraps its regular season in style.
28: And Williams throws in another mid-range J. Final 3 seconds of the first half. And Indy, yeah, they are just going to dribble this one out as the crowd rises to its feet. Could not have looked much better for McBride and Minnesota.
1: Love, another MVP moment for MVP.
29: 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Not in time. 40-40 for Pete Crow Armstrong. 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
10: Well, hey, it's not October yet, but if you've been looking for a reason to put those Halloween decorations out, look no further than the Major League Baseball schedule on Thursday night and all the teams punching their tickets to keep playing next month. Plus, we've got playoff positioning on the final day of the regular season in the WNBA and just the final day of an era for one team in the W. But first, we've got Thursday night football.
30: The Falcons are going to dominate and beat the Green Bay Packers. There's the final snap of the night from Michael Penix. And the final here at Lambeau Field is Atlanta 35 and Green Bay 14. The Packers see the Falcons victorious here at Lambeau Field for the first time since Matt Ryan's rookie year.
10: Throwing it back 92-9 the game. The Atlanta Falcons handing it to the Green Bay Packers, ending Green Bay's 13-game home opener win streak. It is a happy ending for the first start of the season for Falcons quarterback Michael Penix Jr., but it did not start out that way.
30: Penix from the pocket, looks, shoots it middle of the field, intercepted. Ball is picked off. It's Xavier McKinney, the seventh-year safety from Alabama. So McKinney takes the interception from Michael Penix to kill Atlanta's opening drive.
10: Well, that's kind of a rude welcome, right? Xavier McKinney giving Penix Jr. a welcome back in his first game since November of last year. That drive doesn't lead to anything for the Packers, but their next one of the first, that one, it does.
25: All right, here we go. First down and goal to go, just inside the five. Play action, love, bootlegging right, throws.
26: Oh, yeah. Christian Watson in a Lambo leap to the north end zone. They beat the good safety, Jesse Bates.
10: 95.7 Big FM got the Lambo leap. Four of Jordan Love's 312 in the air right now. That was the first of two touchdowns, but that second one would not come until it was way too late and after Falcons' Bijan Robinson had plenty of time to get to work.
30: Penix from under center, Robinson the lone setback. Zacchaeus in motion. Here's Penix handing to Robinson, left side. Bijan, touchdown Atlanta. Bijan Robinson on the board with his first rushing score of the year.
10: Robinson, two touchdowns, 194 yards rushing on 29 carries. Second quarter, Falcons lead 10 7. Penix Jr. recovering nicely from that first drive.
30: Robinson flares to the right. In motion, Penix going to throw. Caught! Touchdown!
2: Hoop!
30: Austin Hooper! Arch's boy, California Cool, is in the end zone.
10: 92-9 the game. Penix, 18-25, 256 yards in the air, a touchdown, and yes, that interception. But it was the Falcons' run game and Bijan Robinson that defined the night. Falcons outrushed the Packers 242-17. That on the ground. Kevin Stefanski, plenty of things to feel good about, especially the run game.
3: Yeah, I thought the rush attack overall was outstanding. Really well designed by Tommy and Coach Callahan, and any of those runs, but for them to work, it's got to be receivers blocking, tight ends blocking, and obviously the offensive line. So I thought the guys were all on the same page. You know, we got a good run attack when we're hatted up and we have a hat on a hat, and then give our runners the free guys. And I thought that happened a bunch of times today. And I thought Bijan and Brian were both outstanding.
10: Bijan. Outstanding in a long way. He had more than 200 plus yards, third career game where he's done that. They've all been in prime time, by the way, something about the lights, right? Well, he certainly impressed his teammate, Drake London.
4: I mean, that's cool and all, but I'd be talking to my friends back home. I'd be tripping out that, like, Bijan texts me and stuff like that. You know what I'm saying? Like, he's going to be a yellow jacket wearer. Like, seriously, gold jacket. So it's really, really cool and just blessed to be a part of something like that. I think it's dope. Little me is excited.
10: The way he's playing, he's going to have every color jacket. But what does Bijan think of that?
5: He's talking about Bijan's favorite? Oh, my gosh. Nah, I think Drake is a future Hall of Famer. Just as a person, obviously I'm a football player, but you know, it's just an honor for me to be on the same team as him. Like, you know, he pushes me so much. You know, sometimes in practice, like, I'm just like, I got to find it. I got to find it today, and I might not finish. And then he's just like, nope, let's go. And I do the same thing to him. Like, we just push each other so much. And even today, like, I was joking around with him today, you know, he was wide open and he didn't want to score. And I'm like, it's all good, bro. I'll finish it for you. I was like, you don't got to score. But he just laughed about it. But that's just how our relationship is. Like, we talk about everything. And for him, like, shoot, more than a Hall of Fame player, like, he's a Hall of Fame teammate for me. So, you know, that's the biggest thing. And I know everybody appreciates him for what he does for our team and outside of the organization.
10: Of course, the big night tonight, though, Penix Jr., returning from that injury, back in the starting role. He joined SCP on SportsCenter. I'll have that coming up later in the show. As far as the Packers, 21-point loss, their largest home loss under Matt LaFleur. Of course, he was hired back in 2019. Wake-up call, or what else is he calling it?
6: Well, I mean, I don't want to say that was the reason that we lost. I mean, they had 500 yards of offense. We had whatever it was. It was a boat whooping. So I'm not going to put it on one thing. Certainly, we definitely have to respond better. But that was at least three-quarter butt whooping right there.
10: A butt whooping, he says. Jordan Love knows he certainly can do a lot better.
7: Yeah, you know, I think it is difficult. You know, I think that's where I can improve, at making quicker decisions, understanding the coverages, and where I can get the ball out and find completions. You know, I got to do a better job of just finding completions throughout the course of the game to help us stay on track as an offense and stay out of some of these, you know, bad situations, third and long, second and long. So, you know, I think there's always NFL, like, since I've been here, there's always going to be plays where there's going to be pressure. Sometimes you might have a little more time in the pocket, but as a quarterback, I got to operate a lot faster and be more accurate and just find completions to help us as offense.
10: So it's week 3 is now officially rolling. Some of those week 1 injuries getting to put a nice little bow on them. Seattle Seahawks quarterback Sam Darnold says he is, quote, striving to make his return to the starting lineup on Sunday.
8: Yeah, I think just mentally having confidence in my body, being able to go out there and, you know, if I need to take off, feeling good about sliding and you know, just doing all the football things, worrying about playing football, not worrying about the hip at all, just going out there playing football, playing fast.
10: Darnold missed most of game 1, all of game 2 with that glute injury. He returned to practice on Wednesday, initially limited, full participant on Thursday. Coach, Mike McDonald said he expects a decision today on if Darnold or Drew Lock will be that week three starter. But Darnold had so many good things to say about Lock, who has gotten them to that 2-0 start. He said, it's unbelievable, but at the same time, not surprised at all. Another week one quarterback injury that fortunately did not last too long. Minnesota Vikings quarterback Kyler Murray cleared concussion protocols earlier this week. He's set to start week three against the Tampa Bay Buccaneers.
2: Of course. I mean, as a competitor, I want to play last week, you know, but I understand what, you know, the protocol is and how everything shakes out. But I'm excited. I'm excited to be back. And, you know, I'm thankful that we're 2-0. Shout out to Kars, you know, coming in, doing a great job. Couldn't be happier for him and his team. But just to be 2-0 in this situation right now is just amazing.
10: Now that's on Sunday. Looking ahead to Saturday, the ESPN Radio College Campus Tour, powered by Bloom Energy, is heading to Happy Valley for week four of college football action as Penn State takes on Wisconsin. 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All right, Chicago sports fans, these next few minutes are all for you.
27: Another 1-2. Rave hits a bouncer. Picked up by Antonacci to put the Richards out at first. It's over. And the Chicago White Sox are playoff bound.
10: The Chicago White Sox clinching its first postseason berth since 2021. That's exciting in itself. But how about this? First team ever to make the postseason after back-to-back 100-loss seasons. White Sox GM Chris Getz joined the Chicago Sports Network.
9: What does it feel like to have this accomplished and watch the boys celebrate?
11: Yeah, there's nothing sweeter. I mean, there really isn't. I mean, the journey that we've been on, and it goes beyond certainly even this year, but this group, they love each other. They really do. Obviously, they're very talented, and what they were able to accomplish this year, I mean, it's something so special. It really is testament to obviously the player group, Will, and the staff, and what it means to our fans. Just to be able to, for them to feel what they're feeling, which I would imagine is a lot of joy. Just the re-engagement of it all from our fan base is what makes this thing, really indescribable. So,
9: Trevor Richards told me that he knew this team could make a playoff run when Braden Montgomery hit the walk-off against the Braves. Do you have a similar moment where you and the group started thinking this is real?
11: I mean, that was a significant moment. It's tough to, like, point to one or two moments. I think the biggest message and lesson of it all is when you've got a group that they're fearless, you've got a leader in Will Venable, our manager, you can accomplish anything. You really can. And so, it's super rewarding for me. It is. And to see these guys celebrate right now, get an opportunity to go to the playoffs, the business is not finished. We got a chance at the division. I know these guys are going to show up. There's no concern with these guys. There isn't, because they show up every day and they go and they put their best effort forward to win baseball games, and I couldn't be any happier.
10: So that was in Kansas City, but back in Chicago, the Cubbies locked up their own postseason spot while Pete Crow Armstrong, man, he just kept making history.
27: He's got that big lead right now. He's going. The pitch inside. Throw to second. Not in time. 40-40 for Pete Crow Armstrong. Listen to this crowd.
12: He got a great jump, as you said, Pat. Great job. No chance of throwing him out.
27: Standing ovation at Wrigley for Pete Crow Armstrong. Just one more reason he's going to be the most valuable player in the National League.
10: He keeps making that case anyway. Cubs Radio Network on the call. 40-40, that's your number to know for PCA. 40th stolen base made him just the 7th player in Major League Baseball history with 40 home runs, 40 stolen bases in a single season. He's the first since well, not bad company, Shohei Ohtani, back in 2024. He's now the third youngest player in Major League Baseball history with that 40-40 season, behind only Alex Rodriguez and Jose Canseco.
0: Aaron Pound is together cool, but I'm most happy that we get to kind of take a deep breath. Again, just focus on this next series. We got two more games to win. And we got to win these three games to do our best to make sure we start the playoffs here.
10: Well, parties there, that's for sure. Cubs are back-to-back postseasons for the first time since they had that four-season streak from 2015 to 2018. Brewers, Phillies. The Phillies still trying to lock up its spot in the playoffs. They got a rubber match against the Brewers on Thursday night, tied at one. Jake Bowers at the plate.
13: 2-2 pitch. And a ground ball back up the middle into center fielder base hit. Churio being waved around third. He will score standing up. And the Brewers take a 2-1 lead here in the eighth. So Churio works the leadoff walk, steals second, and Bowers drives him in.
10: All right, Phillies are going to have to keep waiting. Brewers on their way to the 5-1 win and some franchise history on 620 WTMJ.
13: First offering to Marsh. There goes the runner. It's a chopper. Right back to Senzatella. Off the mound to field. It throws to first in time. The Milwaukee Brewers, for the first time in franchise history, have secured 100 wins. 5-1 your final. Welcome to the Century Club Brewers. The records keep being broken, and the standard keeps getting raised. The best team in baseball into triple digits in wins here in 2026.
10: Jake Bowers joined Brewers TV after reaching that century mark.
14: You've been here a couple years now. How hard is this accomplishment to do this in a season?
15: Yeah, it's not easy. It's not easy to win one game, let alone 100. So, you know, we'll be happy about it. We'll take it all in tonight, and then it's back to work tomorrow.
14: Well, this felt like a pretty classic Brewers win of how you guys have stacked up 100 wins. Good pitching, started with Shane Drouin, but then that big rally there in the eighth, Jake. The quality of the at-bats to get four hits and three runs against that Phillies bullpen.
15: Yeah. I mean, the first eight weren't pretty. I mean, Painter was pretty good tonight, so he made it tough. And then just stuck with it, kept going. Kept our heads in it, stayed in the fight, and strung a few together.
14: Overall, on the road trip, 3 series wins. You go 7-2. You said it's time to get back home for the last regular season series here. But what do you like about just how you guys have continued to just kind of keep the foot on the gas here despite clinching the division?
15: Yeah, for sure. I mean, I think that's the way to go about it. Keep preparing like you would any other day. Keep executing like you would any other day, and then just super proud of the guys. I mean, that was a long road trip. I know everybody's pretty tired, so happy to head home to Milwaukee and play that last series.
10: Phillies needed a win to at least have a shot at clinching their fifth straight trip to the playoffs, so they get to try again for a third straight game on Friday night against Tampa Bay. So that playoff race not just reserved for Major League Baseball, positioning on the line in the WNBA, and that's coming up next.
13: Coming up on the Friday edition of Unsportsmanlike with Chris Canty, Michelle Swoman, and me, Evan Cohen. The Falcons go into Lambeau Field and upset the Packers. At 1-2, is Michelle ready to push the panic button with Green Bay? It's Unsportsmanlike, 6 a.m. Eastern, right here on ESPN Radio, ESPN2, and ESPNU.
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14: It is officially postseason in the WNBA. The regular season wrapped on Thursday night. Your playoff scenario, stick with me. The eight teams that were going to the playoffs have been locked in for about a month now. But as far as that 1-8 seeding, it came down to Thursday night. Four seeds locked in heading into Thursday evening. Top seeded Lynx set to face the 8 seed Liberty in the first round. And then you have the Atlanta Dream securing the 4 seed and the Dallas Wings locked into the 7 seed. So the 2-3 seed and the 5-6 seed still need to be figured out. Let's start with the 2-3. Golden State Valkyries, they could clinch the 2 seed by beating the LA Sparks, or if the Las Vegas Aces lose to the Mercury, both of them playing at 10 o'clock, the Aces, they could clinch the 2 seed if they beat the Mercury and the Valkyries lose. So we'll start with the Aces, and any time Asia Wilson is in play, you know a win is well within reach.
26: I mean, Nico put together a couple stop four sequences here. You are back in this game within a couple possessions.
5: Wilson left alone at the top of the key and drains it. 34 points tonight for Asia Wilson.
14: Asia Wilson taking the Aces to the 100-82 win over the Mercury.
5: Shot clock turned off, and Phoenix will dribble out the end of their regular season and send Vegas to the postseason. They did their part. They're hoping the Sparks can do their part in L.A.
14: WNBA League pass. So Aces needed a win. They got it. They also needed a Valkyries loss, which it really looks like they were going to get. Valkyries down by 10 with 3 minutes left to play.
28: Burton. Stokes in the lane. Stokes. Williams for three. He makes it. And the Valkyries go in front by one. 24 cents left. Timeout, LA.
14: That was 14 unanswered points. Gabby Williams with the three-pointer, 73-72 there in the fourth. Valkyries topped the Sparks 76-75. So it'll be Valkyries with the two seed, Aces in with the three seed. Now we go to the 5 and 6 seed battle. That's between the Indiana Fever and the Washington Mystics. Fever, they could clinch the 5 seed if they beat the Lynx or if the Mystics lose to the Chicago Sky. The Mystics, they would clinch the 5 seed if they beat the Sky, and the Fever have to lose. To be fair, Fever playing the Lynx. Fever beat the Lynx on Tuesday, but the Lynx came with a bit of an axe to grind.
2: Rebound underneath by Williams. Out jumping Mo Billings. Okay. Wow. You love a guard that can rebound the ball. Courtney Williams has some up there.
26: McBride has three more.
2: Well, when she's in that mindset, watch out.
14: Watch out, WNBA League pass. One of 6 threes from Kayla McBride pushed the Lynx to the lead of 36 points at that point in the third. Lynx had held Caitlin Clark to just 2 points. Of note, though, Kelsey Mitchell, she's been on fire all season, set a new WNBA single-season record with 135 made threes. The Lynx, they already had that one seed, but this little get-back for earlier in the week, 86-66, that 20-point win. So, Fever loss. There we go. The Mystics, WNBA's youngest team. Can they take care of their end of business to lock up the 5 seed?
2: Tony Citron back on the floor, running the point guard spot. Look at Amar off the ball here in this possession. Ariason with 4. Ariason high off the window for a deuce.
14: Well, Kiki Ariason says, yes, we can. WNBA League pass with the Fever loss and the Mystics win. Washington now the 5 seed, Fever the 6, and the playoffs are set and ready to tip off on Sunday. Well, tune in for baseball action later today as the Royals host the Guardians. 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
14: Windy City, how about the winning city? We tried Cubs, White Sox clinching their postseason berths, and with some history along the way, the WNBA playoffs are set. Valkyries, Aces, Mystics, Fever, that positioning set on the final day of the regular season while the Lynx have the top spot. And Thursday night football, Atlanta goes into Green Bay and gives it to them.
18: Bijan Robinson, huge game here tonight, 194 rushing yards and 29 carries and 2 touchdowns. Drake London, 9 catches, 194 in the receiving department. And the Atlanta Falcons, as time winds down, score a 35-14 win over the Packers.
14: 95.7 Big FM. That's the call out of Green Bay. We played you the call from the Atlanta Falcons radio off the top of the show. Two very different tones there. Green Bay had a 13-game home opener win streak on the line, and that was snapped. And instead, it's the Falcons with Michael Penix Jr. making his season debut. He started things off by throwing an interception, but ultimately Falcons come away with the win. Michael Penix Jr. spoke with Scott Van Pelt on SportsCenter after the game.
19: Congratulations on a phenomenal night. Let's just start with you being back out there with the fellas. What was the most fun part about being able to put the uniform on and go out there in front of the nation and do your thing?
27: Oh my God, man. Thank y'all for having me. You just said it, man. Just being out there. That was the most fun part, to be able to be out there, you know, active, being out there to give my team everything I have to be able to help us become, get this win today. So it was awesome to be able to be out there.
19: Bijan and Drake both went absolutely berserk. I want to start with number 7. I mean, he's as good as there is, maybe the very best, most impactful guy in the league. How do you describe the impact and the gravity that guy has anytime you give him the football?
27: Man, he is the best. Let's make that clear. In my opinion, he is the best. You know, the things that he do on the football field is unreal. You know, but the thing about him that I love the most is how humble he is. You know, how he always putting God first, and he's always out here supporting and trying to be the best he can for his teammates, man. It's awesome to be able to see him go out there and do the things that he do.
19: Yeah, I've had the opportunity, Michael, to visit with him often, and I'm always moved by that, right? Like, he's a faith-based guy, he's a team-first guy, and he's that good. I'm with you. He's an impressive guy across the board. As far as Drake London's night, he was remarkable as well. A buck 94. You haven't been able to play, but I assume that you've been getting reps because your ability to connect on the field, what accounts for that, to be able to click this fast in game action?
27: Yeah, I mean, we got so much bank reps from the last 2 years, and obviously this offseason, I feel like we did a great job of making sure we got all the extra reps that we needed so that whenever I did get back to the point where I'm back out here healthy, you know, we were ready to go and we're on a roll, and that's what you saw today, and it was awesome to be able to see him do the things that he does.
19: Man, he was going through it in your last home game, and I mean, I get it. You know, it's frustrating. No one wants to get beat. You got people talking junk at you. And tonight, to see him out there impacting the game like this, it just reminds us of who you guys are. And to go into Lambeau in a game where you're underdogs and not just win, but win like this, how effectively does that flush these first two games for your team as you guys look forward?
27: Yeah, I mean, we keep a 1-0 mindset each and every week. You know, we know this is a new week. Obviously, it's a short week. But we just wanted to make sure we go out and execute. I feel like we got all the players, we got the coaches, we got everybody, the support staff all around us to be able to come out here and, you know, put up games like this. So it was awesome to be able to see it all come together, offense, defense, special teams, all complementing each other so that we can come out and get this big-time win.
19: Man, I've been following you since you were playing in college, wherever you were through those years, and we know that you've had to battle through injuries, and I guess that gives you an understanding of what it's going to take and what your body might feel like. But I'm interested right now, as you speak, I'm sure off the high of the win, but just physically, how do you feel relative to when you're completely healthy and everything's normal?
27: Now, I feel good. I feel really good right now. The offensive line did a great job of keeping me up, you know, this game, so it was awesome. But I feel really good. I feel confident. I feel comfortable. You know, I'm just trusting in God, trusting in the process. Each and every day, I'm going to get better. I'm going to get stronger. You know, I still want to get stronger. So, but I did feel good coming into this game. That's why I was out there playing. And, man, I can't wait to, you know, just continue to take another step each and every day.
19: So if I'm hearing you correctly, there's room to get physically more comfortable and feel physically more solid. Is that essentially what you're saying? There's room to grow from tonight?
27: Yeah, man, it's always room for improvement. They say that's the biggest room in the world, you know, so it's always room for improvement. So each and every day, I'm going to try to find a way to improve.
19: I know that's right. Hey, look, I've been at it a while. I'm with you. I'll be right there right next to you trying to get better, a little bit better for tomorrow. Hey, we'll see you in New Orleans, not this Monday, but next for Monday Night Football against the Saints. That'll be a special night. Look forward to seeing you down there. Congratulations on a phenomenal night tonight. You all were great.
27: Absolutely. Thank you for having me.
14: Room for improvement. That's just a room. That's a whole house, and I need an addition, right? When we talk about week one injuries that are putting a nice bow on it by week three, Kyler Murray, Sam Darnold looking to get back to joining their respective teams and certainly on that path. A week two injury that is going to carry with the New York football Giants for a long time, though. The New York Giants going into week three with the reality of Jackson Dart being out for the season and his teammates letting that sink in.
1: My best friend, so, you know, it's a little emotional for me. It sucked to lose him, but we got to move on. You know, the team is still got a full season left. We got 15 games minimum left, and it's something we have to battle through and continue to work together as a team. You know, we have Jameis's back. He's going to go out there and perform and dominate the game, and I'm fully behind that, and I really do think that. And I think these guys came out here today to work really hard, and they bought in.
14: Cam Scataboo, a part of that Giants young and exciting trio that has yet to be and delayed again. Jackson Dart, Scataboo, Malik Nabers, now looking at another season where they're barely going to get to share the field. Dart and Nabers, they've played all of one full game together in two seasons. Dart and Scataboo, just five games in two seasons.
1: Yeah, I mean, the good thing is it's only year two and three, you know. You know, I got hurt last year. I didn't get to play with the guys, and then, you know, he gets hurt this year. It sucks. It does suck. But the bright side is we have a long future ahead of us, and, you know, with Malik being in year three, I'm in year two, Jackson year two. I mean, we have a lot of football ahead of us, and, you know, it really does suck to be on that side of the fence, but I mean, at the end of the day, we got to continue to work. You know, like last year I got hurt and they continue to work without me. So we got to continue to work. And, you know, Jackson's going to be here every day working his butt off to make sure that, you know, Jameis is in a good spot. The guys are in a good spot. And, you know, he's doing everything, whatever he can to help. So, you know, we're ready to go.
5: You know, just try to get on the field. You know, we can't, you know, it's sad to say, you know, you can't predict injuries and you can't predict season-ending injuries. It just happens. So, you know, it's a shame that it happens, but, you know, you go through it, you get back on the field, you try to stay healthy as much as possible.
14: All right. So tune in for college football action as LSU hosts Texas A&M. 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Brewers denied the Phillies another night. It's all about punching that ticket to October. The Padres can clinch with a win at the Dodgers or a Diamondbacks loss. So the D-backs kept their narrow playoff hopes alive with a 12-8 win over the Rockies earlier on Thursday. So it would come down to the Padres.
11: Here's a 1-2 pitch. Bet swings, grabs it to the left side. Manny to his left has got it. Squares up, throws to first in time, and the ball game is over for the third straight year and the fifth time this decade. The Padres are postseason bound.
14: Sports Radio 97.3, the Fan, Fernando Tatis Jr. and Ethan Stales, they each had RBI singles in a three-run seventh inning. So the Padres beat the Dodgers 4-2 on Thursday night, clinched their franchise record third consecutive postseason berth and fifth in seven seasons. So in the National League, here's where things stand. Padres clinched that berth. Dodgers did lock up a bye, and the Milwaukee Brewers, along with reaching that century mark, they secured home field advantage throughout the playoffs. Back in the American League, the Red Sox held off the Cleveland Guardians from clinching on Wednesday with a 1-0 shutout, but when it comes to Thursday night,
11: the 2-2 swung and drilled down the right field line, slicing toward the pesky pole, and it is gone! A home run! He snuck it inside the pesky pole, down the right field line, where it's just 302 feet.
14: It's another 1-0 decision, WTAM 1100, and it's that swing of the bat, just one, that sent the Cleveland Guardians to the postseason for the fourth time in five seasons. Angel Martinez.

0: And the player is safe. A funky fly. A stutter step, and he somehow made it before the tag by Hicks. And a walk to Volpe. It's 4-3, Tampa Bay.
1: George Lombard Jr. on Yes Network. RBI, a run scored in the seventh, game tied at 4. Lombard Jr. at the plate again.
0: The 2-2. Deep to left field. Going back, Simpson. Looking up. See ya. Into the second deck. What a 2 innings for Lombard. A funky slide and then an amazingly long 2-run home run. And the Yankees now lead.
1: Yes Network, the rookie, 2-for-4, 3 RBI, 2 runs scored, and the Yankees take 3 of 4 against the American League leading Rays, 6-4 on Thursday evening. George Lombard Jr., he joined Yes Network after the win.
2: George, this team trailed the majority of the game by as many as 4 runs. What was it about the approach late for you guys that allowed you to battle back?
3: Just keep battling. That's the big focus. Obviously, big games here, just getting us ready for next week, getting us ready for October. So, just keep fighting, keep battling every at bat, and just try to scrape away.
2: Hey, you look at that seventh inning. You double down the left field, drive in a run, and then you scored on the wild pitch. Take me through that slide. How in the world were you safe on that play?
3: I kind of realized halfway down the line that I might be in trouble, so I had to come up with something. Try to find a way.
2: Were you even in awe of yourself that you were able to make that happen?
3: Just kind of in the moment. Just kind of let my body take over and try to make a play.
2: What did the guys say to you when you got back to the dugout after that?
3: A little bit of everything, but it was pretty cool, and it was good just getting us back in the game and making a one-run game.
2: You didn't just get them back in the game. You then gave them the lead in that eighth inning. What do you make of the power lately that you've been displaying?
3: Yeah, it's just, I think that's something that just comes with, finding yourself and continuing to put the work in and just trying to be in a good place. So, I'm going to continue, stay with my routine and just trying to put good things on balls and hopefully keep winning games.
2: How much more comfortable do you feel than when you first got up here?
3: Good. Yeah, it's baseball. It's always up and down, but I feel good right now, so just got to keep riding it out.
2: You mentioned getting ready for next week. What do you feel like you need to do over the next 3 games to ensure that you are ready for Tuesday?
3: Yeah, it's just everyone continuing to, make sure we're in the right place, physically, mentally, whatever it is, just keep ironing out all the little things and get ready to go.
2: George, congratulations on a great night.
3: Thank you. Thank you, guys.
1: And he was in the right place all night. Cam Schlittler, he was finding the right place to finish his season with an American League best 1.95 ERA. Most things are buttoned up when it comes to the American League, but you have 2 teams and 1 more playoff spot. That comes down to the race for the AL West, Texas Rangers and Houston Astros. Houston holds the tiebreaker, but Texas holds the half-game lead in the standings. Rangers took care of business, 3-1 win over the New York Mets. Astros, they got some help from an unlikely source.
4: New pitcher for the A's is right-hander Elvis Alvarado. First batter he faces is Lucas Spence, and Spence hits this in the air, deep to right field, down the line, and that ball is gone! A 3-homer game for Lucas Spence! His first 3 big league homers! And it is 7-5 Astros. How about Lucas Spence?
1: How about Lucas Spence? KBME 790 AM. Lucas Spence came into Thursday night with zero career home runs by the time he left. Yep, he had 3 of them. And where does that leave Houston and Texas? Or where does that leave Houston and the Texas Rangers, right? Exactly where things started on Thursday. So that's 3 home runs for Spence. Pete Crow Armstrong, he had 40 of them, and then he added a 40th stolen base.
5: I was pretty emotional, I'm not going to lie. I know I try and play it off sometimes like I'm all cool as but no, I mean, I got a little thrown off when I ran out into the outfield today, and everybody had those flags, and
1: guys who are cool and always say that they're cool and as well.

0: So PCA 40 and 47th Major League Baseball player to hit that benchmark, and he's certainly impressed. 11-time All-Star, 3-time National League MVP Albert Pujols, who joined Amber and Ian.
1: What is crazy about him, man, is the adjustment that he was able to make from early in the season to now. If you look at it, I mean, his season didn't start the way that he wanted it to start, but he didn't give up. He made the adjustment, and I think this game is all about making adjustment, and he has. And you might see him the MVP. I mean, he's having an unbelievable MVP season. I think if he's not the one that's going to win, he's going to be one or two. So it's either going to be him or Otani. And right now, I believe he has the lead. You know, I mean, what he's able to do day in and day out, you know, it's pretty special.
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0: 5 days from October baseball and teams punching their ticket to play Thursday night in Chicago. The White Sox clinched their spot in the postseason for the first time since 2021. ESPN 1000 with the call.
17: Another 1-2. Rave hits a bouncer. Picked up by Antonacci to flip to Richards. Out at first. It's over. And the Chicago White Sox are playoff bound.
16: Number four.
0: Brewers already locked up their playoff spot, but they still have the chance for a franchise first. 620 WTMJ with the call.
18: First offering to Marsh. There goes the runner. It's a chopper. Right back to Senzatella. Off the mound to field. It throws to first in time. The Milwaukee Brewers, for the first time in franchise history, have secured 100 wins. 5-1 your final. Welcome to the Century Club Brewers. The records keep being broken, and the standard keeps getting raised. The best team in baseball into triple digits in wins here in 2026.
16: Number three.
0: While the Cubs joined their Southside brethren in the playoffs, their MVP was busy making even more history. Cubs Radio Network.
19: He's got that big lead right now. He's going. The pitch inside. Throw to second. Not in time. 40-40 for Pete Crow Armstrong. Listen to this crowd.
17: He got a great jump. As you said, Patty had a big lead. He got a great jump. No chance of throwing him out.
19: Standing ovation at Wrigley for Pete Crow Armstrong. Just one more reason he's going to be the most valuable player in the National League.
16: Number two.
0: The Astros' Lucas Spence came into Thursday night with zero career home runs. By the time he left, he had three. KBME 790 AM on the call.
20: New pitcher for the A's is right-hander Elvis Alvarado. First batter he faces is Lucas Spence, and Spence hits this in the air, deep to right field, down the line, and that ball is gone! A three-homer game for Lucas Spence! His first three big league homers! And it is 7-5 Astros! How about Lucas Spence?
16: Number one.
0: And finally, the Guardians clinched their playoff spot thanks to a 1-0 shutout in Boston, getting all the offense they'd need on one swing of the bat. The great Tom Hamilton with the final call on WTAM 1100.
17: Now the set. Now the 1-2 delivery. Swing and a miss. Ball game. Got him with a splitter. And it never gets old, does it? The playoffs for the fourth time in the last 5 years, for the eighth time in the last 11 seasons, and they shut out the Boston Red Sox 1-0 to punch their ticket to October baseball.
0: And finally tonight, the end of the season and an era in Connecticut. After 24 seasons, the Connecticut Sun played its final game at Mohegan Sun Arena ahead of the franchise relocating to Houston next year.
21: Right. Shot pops off. It is officially sunset. 24 years. We'll never forget. Thank you, Connecticut Sun.
0: Sunrise to sunset. 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
16: 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Michael Penix makes his season debut as the Falcons and Packers clash on Thursday Night Football.
30: Play action, love, bootlegging, right throws. Oh, yeah! Christian Watson in a Lambo leap to the north end zone. They beat the good safety, Jesse Bates.
16: Playoff spots are on the line as more tickets are punched for October.
30: Swinging a high fly ball, well hit out of the right center, and it is gone. Kyle Teal makes it 7-0. An ERA might be above 6 now as Teal punished that one.
16: The WNBA wraps its regular season in style.
31: And Williams floats in another mid-range jet. Final 3 seconds of the first half. And Indy, yeah, they are just going to dribble this one out as the crowd rises to its feet. Could not have looked much better for McBride and Minnesota.
16: Love, another MVP moment for MVP.
32: He's got that big lead right now. He's going. The pitch inside. Throw to second. Not in time. 40-40 for Pete Crow Armstrong. 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
0: Well, hey, it's not October yet, but if you've been looking for a reason to put those Halloween decorations out, look no further than the Major League Baseball schedule on Thursday night and all the teams punching their tickets to keep playing next month. Plus, we've got playoff positioning on the final day of the regular season in the WNBA and just the final day of an era for one team in the W. But first, We've got Thursday night football.
1: The Falcons are going to dominate and beat the Green Bay Packers. There's the final snap of the night from Michael Penix. And the final here at Lambeau Field is Atlanta 35 and Green Bay 14. The Packers see the Falcons victorious here at Lambeau Field for the first time since Matt Ryan's rookie year.
0: Throwing it back 92-9 the game. The Atlanta Falcons handing it to the Green Bay Packers, ending Green Bay's 13-game home opener win streak. It is a happy ending for the first start of the season for Falcons quarterback Michael Penix Jr., but it did not start out that way.
1: Penix from the pocket, looks, shoots it middle of the field, intercepted. Ball is picked off. It's Xavier McKinney, the seventh-year safety from Alabama. So McKinney takes the interception from Michael Penix to kill Atlanta's opening drive.
0: Well, that's kind of a rude welcome, right? Xavier McKinney giving Penix Jr. a welcome back in his first game since November of last year. That drive doesn't lead to anything for the Packers, but their next one of the first, that one, it does.
1: All right, here we go. First down and goal to go, just inside the five. Play action, Love, bootlegging right, throws. Oh, yeah. Christian Watson in a Lambeau leap to the north end zone. They beat the good safety, Jesse Bates.
0: 95.7 Big FM got the Lambeau leap. Four of Jordan Love's 312 in the air right now. That was the first of two touchdowns, but that second one would not come until it was way too late and after Falcons' Bijan Robinson had plenty of time to get to work.
1: Penix from under center, Robinson the lone setback. Zacchaeus in motion. Here's Penix handing to Robinson, left side. Bijan, touchdown Atlanta. Bijan Robinson on the board with his first rushing score of the year.
0: Robinson, two touchdowns, 194 yards rushing on 29 carries. Second quarter, Falcons lead 10-7. Penix Jr. recovering nicely from that first drive.
1: Robinson flares to the right, in motion. Penix going to throw. Caught! Touchdown!
2: Hoop!
1: Austin Hooper! Arch's boy, California Cool, is in the end zone.
0: 92-9 the game. Penix 18 of 25, 256 yards in the air, a touchdown, and yes, that interception. But it was the Falcons' run game and Bijan Robinson that defined the night. Falcons outrushed the Packers 242-17. That on the ground. Kevin Stefanski, plenty of things to feel good about, especially the run game.
5: Yeah, I thought the rush attack overall was outstanding, really well designed by Tommy and Coach Callahan. And any of those runs, but for them to work, it's got to be receivers blocking, tight ends blocking, and obviously the offensive line. So I thought the guys were all on the same page. You know, we got a good run attack when we're hatted up and we have a hat on a hat, and then give our runners the free guys. And I thought that happened a bunch of times today. And I thought Bijan and Brian were both outstanding.
0: Bijan, outstanding in a long way. He had 200-plus yards, third career game where he's done that. They've all been in prime time, by the way, something about the lights, right? Well, he certainly impressed his teammate, Drake London.
6: I mean, that's cool and all, but I'd be talking to my friends back home. I'd be tripping out that, like, Bijan text me and stuff like that. You know what I'm saying? Like, he's going to be a yellow jacket wearer. Like, seriously, gold jacket. So it's really, really cool and just blessed to be a part of something like that. I think it's dope. Little me is excited.
0: The way he's playing, he's going to have every color jacket. But what does Bijan think of that?
7: He's talking about future Hall of Famer? Oh, my gosh. Nah, I think Drake is a future Hall of Famer. Just as a person, obviously as a football player. But, I mean, it's just an honor for me to be on the same team as him. Like, you know, he pushes me so much. You know, sometimes in practice, like, I'm just like, I got to find it. I got to find it today. And I might not finish. And then he's just like, nope, let's go. And I do the same thing to him. Like, we just push each other so much. And even today, like I was joking around with him today, you know, he was wide open and he didn't want to score. And I'm like, it's all good, bro. I'll finish it for you. I was like, you don't got to score. But he just laughed about it. But that's just how our relationship is. Like, we talk about everything. And for him, like, shoot, more than a Hall of Fame player, like, he's a Hall of Fame teammate for me. So, you know, that's the biggest thing. And I know everybody appreciates him for what he does for our team and outside of the organization.
0: Of course, the big night tonight, though, Penix Jr. returning from that injury back in the starting role. He joined SCP on SportsCenter. I'll have that coming up later in the show. As far as the Packers, 21-point loss, their largest home loss under Matt LaFleur. Of course, he was hired back in 2019. A wake-up call, or what else is he calling it?
2: Well, I mean, I don't want to say that was the reason that we lost. I mean, they had 500 yards of offense. We had whatever it was. It was a boat whooping. So I'm not going to put it on one thing. Certainly, we definitely have to respond better, but that was at least three-quarter butt whooping right there.
0: A butt whooping, he says. Jordan Love knows he certainly can do a lot better.
8: Yeah, you know, I think it is difficult. You know, I think that's where I can improve, at making quicker decisions, understanding the coverages, and where I can get the ball out and find completions. You know, I got to do a better job of just finding completions throughout the course of the game to help us stay on track as an offense and stay out of some of these, you know, bad situations, third and long, second and long. So, you know, I think there's always, NFL, like, since I've been here, there's always going to be plays where there's going to be pressure. Sometimes you might have a little more time in the pocket, but as a quarterback, I got to operate a lot faster and be more accurate and just find completions to help us as offense.
0: So it's week three is now officially rolling. Some of those week one injuries getting to put a nice little bow on them. Seattle Seahawks quarterback Sam Darnold says he is, quote, striving to make his return to the starting lineup on Sunday.
9: Yeah, I think just mentally having confidence in my body, being able to go out there and, you know, if I need to take off, feeling good about sliding and you know, just doing all the football things, worrying about playing football, not worrying about the hip at all, just going out there playing football, playing fast.
0: Darnold missed most of game one, all of game two with that glute injury. He returned to practice on Wednesday, initially limited, full participant on Thursday. Coach Mike McDonald said he expects a decision today on if Darnold or Drew Locke will be that week three starter. But Darnold had so many good things to say about Locke, who has gotten them to that 2-0 start. He said it's unbelievable, but at the same time, not surprised at all. Another week one quarterback injury that fortunately did not last too long. Minnesota Vikings quarterback Kyler Murray cleared concussion protocols earlier this week. He's set to start week three against the Tampa Bay Buccaneers.
10: Of course. I mean, as a competitor, I want to play last week, you know, but I understand what, you know, the protocol is and how everything shakes out. But I'm excited. I'm excited to be back. And, you know, I'm thankful that we're 2-0. Shout out to Carson, you know, coming in, doing a great job. Couldn't be happier for him and his team. But just to be 2-0 in this situation right now is just amazing.
0: Now that's on Sunday. Looking ahead to Saturday, the ESPN Radio College Campus Tour, powered by Bloom Energy, is heading to Happy Valley for week four of college football action as Penn State takes on Wisconsin. 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All right, Chicago sports fans, these next few minutes are all for you.
30: Another 1-2. Rave hits a bouncer. Picked up by Antonacci to flip to Richards. Out at first. It's over. And the Chicago White Sox are playoff bound.
0: The Chicago White Sox clinching its first postseason berth since 2021. That's exciting in itself. But how about this? First team ever to make the postseason after back-to-back 100 loss seasons. White Sox GM Chris Getz joined the Chicago Sports Network.
11: What does it feel like to have this accomplished and watch the boys celebrate?
12: Yeah, there's nothing sweeter. I mean, there really isn't. I mean, the journey that we've been on, and it goes beyond certainly even this year, but this group, they love each other. They really do. Obviously, they're very talented, and what they were able to accomplish this year, I mean, it's something so special. It really is testament to obviously the player group, Will, and the staff, and what it means to our fans, just to be able to, for them to feel what they're feeling, which I would imagine is a lot of joy. Just the re-engagement of it all from our fan base is what makes this thing, really indescribable. So,
3: Trevor Richards told me that he knew this team could make a playoff run when Braden Montgomery hit the walk-off against the Braves. Do you have a similar moment where you and the group started thinking this is real?
12: I mean, that was a significant moment. It's tough to, like, point to one or two moments. I think the biggest message and lesson of it all is when you've got a group that they're fearless, you've got a leader in Will Venable, our manager, you can accomplish anything. You really can. And so, it's super rewarding for me. It is. And to see these guys celebrate right now, get an opportunity to go to the playoffs. The business is not finished. We got a chance at the division. I know these guys are going to show up. There's no concern with these guys. There isn't, because they show up every day and they go and they put their best effort forward to win baseball games. And I couldn't be any happier.
0: So that was in Kansas City, but back in Chicago, the Cubbies locked up their own postseason spot while Pete Crow Armstrong, man, he just kept making history.
4: He's got that big lead right now. He's going. The pitch inside. Throw to second. Not in time. 40-40 for Pete Crow Armstrong. Listen to this crowd.
13: He got a great jump. As you said, Patty, had a big lead. He got a great jump. No chance of throwing him out.
4: Standing ovation at Wrigley for Pete Crow Armstrong. Just one more reason he's going to be the most valuable player in the National League.
0: He keeps making that case anyway. Cubs Radio Network on the call. 40-40, that's your number to know for PCA. 40th stolen base made him just the seventh player in Major League Baseball history with 40 home runs, 40 stolen bases in a single season. He's the first since, well, not bad company, Shohei Ohtani, back in 2024. He's now the third youngest player in Major League Baseball history with that 40-40 season, behind only Alex Rodriguez and Jose Canseco.
14: Aaron, pound the feet together, cool, but I'm most happy that we get to kind of take a deep breath. And, again, just focus on this next series. We got some more games to win. And we got to win these three games to do our best to make sure we start the playoffs here.
0: Well, parties there, that's for sure. Cubs are back-to-back postseasons for the first time since they had that four-season streak from 2015 to 2018. Brewers, Phillies. The Phillies still trying to lock up its spot in the playoffs. They got a rubber match against the Brewers on Thursday night. Tied at one. Jake Bowers at the plate.
15: 2-2 pitch. And a ground ball back up the middle into center fielder base hit. Churio being waved around third. He will score standing up. And the Brewers take a 2-1 lead here in the eighth. So Churio works the leadoff walk. Steals second. And Bowers drives him in.
0: All right, Phillies are going to have to keep waiting. Brewers on their way to the 5-1 win and some franchise history on 620 WTMJ.
15: First offering to Marsh. There goes the runner. It's a chopper. Right back to Sensatella. Off the mound to field. It throws to first in time. The Milwaukee Brewers, for the first time in franchise history, has secured 100 wins. 5-1 your final. Welcome to the Century Club Brewers. The records keep being broken, and the standard keeps getting raised. The best team in baseball into triple digits in wins here in 2026.
0: Jake Bowers joined Brewers TV after reaching that century mark.
17: You've been here a couple of years now. How hard is this accomplishment to do this in a season?
18: Yeah, it's not easy. It's not easy to win one game, let alone 100. So, we'll be happy about it. we'll take it all in tonight, and then it's back to work tomorrow.
17: Well, this felt like a pretty classic Brewers win of how you guys have stacked up 100 wins. Good pitching, started with Shane Drouin, but then that big rally there in the eighth, Jake. The quality of the at-bats to get four hits and three runs against that Phillies bullpen.
18: Yeah, yeah. I mean, the first eight weren't pretty. I mean, Painter was pretty good tonight, so he made it tough. And then just stuck with it, kept going, kept our heads in it, stayed in the fight, and strung a few together.
17: Overall, on the road trip, three series wins. You go 7-2. You said it's time to get back home for the last regular season series here. But what do you like about just how you guys have continued to just kind of keep the foot on the gas here despite clinching the division?
18: Yeah, for sure. I mean, I think that's the way to go about it. Keep preparing like you would any other day. Keep executing like you would any other day. And then, just super proud of the guys. I mean, that was a long road trip. I know everybody's pretty tired. So happy to head home to Milwaukee and play that last series.
0: Phillies needed a win to at least have a shot at clinching their fifth straight trip to the playoffs, so they get to try again for a third straight game on Friday night against Tampa Bay. So that playoff race not just reserved for Major League Baseball, positioning on the line in the WNBA, and that's coming up next.
16: On the first pitch of the wild card.
19: 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It's a total different atmosphere. 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
0: Heading into Thursday evening, top-seeded Lynx set to face the 8-seed Liberty in the first round, and then you have the Atlanta Dream securing the 4-seed, and the Dallas Wings locked into the 7-seed. So the 2 and 3 seed and the 5 and 6 seed still need to be figured out. Let's start with the 2-3. Golden State Valkyries, they could clinch the 2 seed by beating the LA Sparks, or if the Las Vegas Aces lose to the Mercury, both of them playing at 10 o'clock, the Aces, they could clinch the 2 seed if they beat the Mercury and the Valkyries lose. So we'll start with the Aces, and any time Asia Wilson is in play, you know a win is well within reach.
5: You need to put together a couple stop score sequences here. You are back in this game within a couple possessions.
6: Wilson left alone at the top of the key and drains it. 34 points tonight for Asia Wilson.
0: Asia Wilson taking the Aces to the 100-82 win over the Mercury.
6: Shot clock turned off, and Phoenix will dribble out the end of their regular season and send Vegas to the postseason. They did their part. They're hoping the Stars can do their part in L.A.
0: WNBA League pass. So Aces needed a win. They got it. They also needed a Valkyries loss, which it really looked like they were going to get. Valkyries down by 10 with 3 minutes left to play.
7: Burton. Stokes in the lane. Stokes. Williams for three. He makes it. And the Valkyries go in front by one. 24 cents left. Timeout LA.
0: That was 14 unanswered points. Gabby Williams with the three-pointer, 73-72 there in the fourth. Valkyries topped the Sparks 76-75. So it'll be Valkyries with the 2 seed, Aces in with the 3 seed. Now we go to the 5 and 6 seed battle. That's between the Indiana Fever and the Washington Mystics. Fever, they could clinch the 5 seed if they beat the Lynx, or if the Mystics lose to the Chicago Sky. The Mystics, they would clinch the 5 seed if they beat the Sky, and the Fever have to lose. To be fair, Fever playing the Lynx. Fever beat the Lynx on Tuesday, but the Lynx came with a bit of an axe to grind.
5: Rebound underneath by Williams. Out jumping Mo Billings. Okay.
8: Wow. We love a guard that can rebound the ball. Courtney Williams has some up there.
0: Watch out, WNBA League pass. One of 6 threes from Caleb McBride pushed the Lynx to the lead of 36 points at that point in the third. Lynx had held Caitlin Clark to just 2 points. Of note, though, Kelsey Mitchell, she's been on fire all season, set a new WNBA single-season record with 135 made threes. The Lynx, they already had that 1 seed, but this little get-back for earlier in the week, 86-66, that 20-point win. So Fever loss. There we go. The Mystics, WNBA's youngest team. Can they take care of their end of business to lock up the 5 seed?
5: Tony Citron back on the floor, running the point guard spot. A little bit Amar off the ball here in this possession.
8: Eriason with 4. Eriason.
0: Well, Kiki Eriason says, yes, we can. WNBA League pass with the Fever loss and the Mystics win. Washington now the 5 seed, Fever the 6, and the playoffs are set and ready to tip off on Sunday. Well, tune in for baseball action later today as the Royals host the Guardians. 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
0: Fox clinching their postseason berths, and with some history along the way, the WNBA playoffs are set. Valkyries, Aces, Mystics, Fever, that positioning set on the final day of the regular season while the Lynx have the top spot. And Thursday night football, Atlanta goes into Green Bay and gives it to them.
6: Bijan Robinson, huge game here tonight. 194 rushing yards and 29 carries and two touchdowns. Drake London, 9 catches, a buck 94 in the receiving department. And the Atlanta Falcons, as time winds down, score a 35-14 win over the Packers.
0: 95.7 Big FM. That's the call out of Green Bay. We played you the call from the Atlanta Falcons radio off the top of the show. Two very different tones there. Green Bay had a 13-game home opener win streak on the line, and that was snapped. And instead, it's the Falcons with Michael Penix Jr. making his season debut. He started things off by throwing an interception, but ultimately Falcons come away with the win. Michael Penix Jr. spoke with Scott Van Pelt on SportsCenter after the game.
13: Congratulations on a phenomenal night. Let's just start with you being back out there with the fellas. What was the most fun part about being able to put the uniform on and go out there in front of the nation and do your thing?
16: Oh, my God, man. Thank y'all for having me. You just said it, man. Just being out there. That was the most fun part, to be able to be out there, you know, active, being out there to give my team everything I have to be able to help us get this win today. So it was awesome to be able to be out there.
13: Bijan and Drake both went absolutely berserk. I want to start with number 7. I mean, he's as good as there is, maybe the very best, most impactful guy in the league. How do you describe the impact and the gravity that guy has anytime you give him the football?
16: Man, he is the best. Let's make that clear. In my opinion, he is the best. You know, the things that he do on the football field is unreal. You know, but the thing about him that I love the most is how humble he is. You know, how he always putting God first, and he's always out here supporting and trying to be the best he can for his teammates, man. It's awesome to be able to see him go out there and do the things that he do.
13: Yeah, I've had the opportunity, Michael, to visit with him often, and I'm always moved by that, right? Like, he's a faith-based guy, he's a team-first guy, and he's that good. I'm with you. He's an impressive guy across the board. As far as Drake London's night, he was remarkable as well, a buck 94. You haven't been able to play, but I assume that you've been getting reps because your ability to connect on the field, what accounts for that, to be able to click this fast in game action?
16: Yeah, I mean, we got so much bank reps from the last 2 years, and obviously this offseason I feel like we did a great job of making sure we got all the extra reps that we needed so that whenever I did get back to the point where I'm back out here healthy, you know, we were ready to go and we're on a roll, and that's what you saw today, and it was awesome to be able to see him do the things that he does.
13: Man, he was going through it in your last home game, and I mean, I get it. You know, it's frustrating. No one wants to get beat. You got people talking junk at you. And tonight, to see him out there impacting the game like this, it just reminds us of who you guys are. And to go into Lambeau in a game where you're underdogs and not just win, but win like this, how effectively does that flush these first two games for your team as you guys look forward?
16: Yeah, I mean, we keep a 1-0 mindset each and every week. You know, we knew this was a new week. Obviously, it was a short week. But we just wanted to make sure we go out and execute. I feel like we got all the players, we got the coaches, we got everybody, the support staff all around us to be able to come out here and, you know, put up games like this. So it was awesome to be able to see it all come together, offense, defense, special teams, all complementing each other so that we can come out and get this big-time win.
13: Man, I've been following you since you were playing in college, wherever you were through those years, and we know that you've had to battle through injuries, and I guess that gives you an understanding of what it's going to take and what your body might feel like. But I'm interested right now, as you speak, I'm sure off the high of the win, but just physically, how do you feel relative to when you're completely healthy and everything's normal?
16: I feel good. I feel really good right now. The offensive line did a great job of keeping me up, you know, this game, so it was awesome. But I feel really good. I feel confident. I feel comfortable. You know, I'm just trusting in God, trusting in the process. Each and every day, I'm going to get better. I'm going to get stronger. You know, I still want to get stronger. So, but I did feel good coming into this game. That's why I was out there playing. And, man, I can't wait to, you know, just continue to take another step each and every day.
13: So if I'm hearing you correctly, there's room to get physically more comfortable and feel physically more solid. Is that essentially what you're saying? There's room to grow from tonight?
16: Yeah, man, it's always room for improvement. They say that's the biggest room in the world, you know, so it's always room for improvement. So each and every day I'm going to try to find a way to improve.
13: I know that's right. Hey, look, I've been at it a while. I'm with you. I'll be right there right next to you trying to get better, a little bit better for tomorrow. Hey, we'll see you in New Orleans, not this Monday, but next for Monday Night Football against the Saints. That'll be a special night. Look forward to seeing you down there. Congratulations on a phenomenal night tonight. You all were great.
16: Absolutely. Thank you for having me.
0: Room for improvement. It's not just a room. That's a whole house, and I need an addition, right? When we talk about week one injuries that are putting a nice bow on it by week three, Kyler Murray, Sam Darnold looking to get back to joining their respective teams and certainly on that path. A week two injury that is going to carry with the New York football Giants for a long time, though. The New York Giants going into week three with the reality of Jackson Dart being out for the season and his teammates letting that sink in.
18: My best friend. So, you know, it's a little emotional for me. It sucked to lose him, but we got to move on. You know, the team is still got a full season left. We got 15 games minimum left, and it's something we have to battle through and continue to work together as a team. You know, we have Jameis's back. He's going to go out there and perform and dominate the game. And I'm fully behind that. And I really do think that. And I think these guys came out here today to work really hard, and they bought in.
0: Cam Scataboo, a part of that Giants young and exciting trio that has yet to be and delayed again. Jackson Dart, Scataboo, Malik Nabers, now looking at another season where they're barely going to get to share the field. Dart and Nabers, they've played all of one full game together in two seasons. Dart and Scataboo, just five games in two seasons.
18: Yeah, I mean, the good thing is it's only year two and three, you know. You know, I got hurt last year. I didn't get to play with the guys, and then, you know, he gets hurt this year. It sucks. It does suck. But the bright side is we have a long future ahead of us. And you know, with Malik being in year three, I'm in year two, Jackson year two. I mean, we have a lot of football ahead of us. And you know, it really does suck to be on that side of the fence. But, I mean, at the end of the day, we got to continue to work. You know, like last year I got hurt, and they continue to work without me. So, we got to continue to work, and, you know, Jackson's going to be here every day working his butt off to make sure that, you know, Jameis is in a good spot, the guys are in a good spot, and, you know, he's doing everything, whatever he can to help. So, you know, we're ready to go.
19: You know, it's hard to get on the field. You know, we can't, you know, it's sad to say, you know, you can't predict injuries, and you can't predict season-ending injuries. It just happens. So, you know, it's a shame that it happens, but, you know, you go through it, you get back on the field, you try to stay healthy as much as possible.
0: All right, so tune in for college football action as LSU hosts Texas A&M. 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Brewers denied the Phillies another night. It's all about punching that ticket to October. The Padres can clinch with a win at the Dodgers or a Diamondbacks loss. So the D-backs kept their narrow playoff hopes alive with a 12-8 win over the Rockies earlier on Thursday. So it would come down to the Padres.
20: Here's a 1-2 pitch. Bat swings, grabs it to the left side. Manning to his left has got it. Squares up, throws to first in time, and the ball game is over for the third straight year and the fifth time this decade. The Padres are postseason bound.
0: Sports Radio 97.3, the Fan, Fernando Tatis Jr. and Ethan Sales, they each had RBI singles in a three-run seventh inning. So the Padres beat the Dodgers 4-2 on Thursday night, clinched their franchise record third consecutive postseason berth and fifth in seven seasons. So in the National League, here's where things stand. Padres clinched that berth. Dodgers did lock up a bye, and the Milwaukee Brewers, along with reaching that century mark, they secured home field advantage throughout the playoffs. Back in the American League, the Red Sox held off the Cleveland Guardians from clinching on Wednesday with a 1-0 shutout, but when it comes to Thursday night,
20: the 2-2 swung and drilled down the right field line, slicing toward the pesky pole, and it is gone! A home run! He stuck it inside the pesky pole, down the right field line, where it's just 302 feet.
0: another 1-0 decision, WTAM 1100. And it's that swing of the bat, just one, that sent the Cleveland Guardians to the postseason for the fourth time in 5 seasons. Angel Martinez, he's the difference. So here's where things stand for Cleveland. They are guaranteed at least an American League wild card. They keep that 1-game lead over the Chicago White Sox. In the AL Central, the division winner is likely to earn that number 2 seed and a bye into the division series. Chicago, though, does have that head-to-head tiebreaker. There is no uncertainty for the Tampa Bay Rays and the New York Yankees, and no doubt that the Yankees rookie shortstop and George Lombard Jr. is ready for October. All the way to the-

0: CBS Network. The rookie, 2-for-4, 3 RBI, 2 runs scored, and the Yankees take 3-of-4 against the American League leading Rays, 6-to-4 on Thursday evening. George Lombard Jr., he joined Yes Network after the win.
1: George, this team trailed the majority of the game by as many as 4 runs. What was it about the approach late for you guys that allowed you to battle back?
2: Just keep battling. That's the big focus. Obviously, big games here, just getting us ready for next week, getting us ready for October. So, just keep fighting, keep battling every at-bat, and just try to scribble away.
1: Hey, you look at that seventh inning. You double down the left field to drive in a run, and then you scored on the wild pitch. Take me through that slide. How in the world were you safe on that play?
2: I kind of realized halfway down the line that I might be in trouble, so I had to come up with something, and try to find a way.
1: Were you even in awe of yourself that you were able to make that happen?
2: Just kind of in the moment, just kind of let my body take over and try to make a play.
1: What did the guys say to you when you got back to the dugout after that?
2: A little bit of everything, but it was pretty cool, and it was good just getting us back in the game and making a one-run game.
1: You didn't just get them back in the game, you then gave them the lead in that eighth inning. What do you make of the power lately that you've been displaying?
2: Yeah, it's just, I think that's something that just comes with, finding yourself and continuing to put the work in and just trying to be in a good place. So, I'm going to continue, stay with my routine and just trying to put good swings on balls and hopefully keep winning games.
1: How much more comfortable do you feel than when you first got up here?
2: Good. Yeah, it's baseball. It's always up and down, but I feel good right now, so just got to keep riding it out.
1: You mentioned getting ready for next week. What do you feel like you need to do over the next 3 games to ensure that you are ready for Tuesday?
2: Yeah, it's just everyone continuing to, make sure we're in the right place, physically, mentally, whatever it is. Just keep ironing out all the little things and get ready to go.
1: George, congratulations on a great night.
2: Thank you. Thank you, guys.
0: And he was in the right place all night. Cam Schlittler, he was finding the right place to finish his season with an American League best 1.95 ERA. Most things are buttoned up when it comes to the American League, but you have 2 teams and 1 more playoff spot. That comes down to the race for the AL West, Texas Rangers and Houston Astros. Houston holds the tiebreaker, but Texas holds the half-game lead in the standings. Rangers took care of business, 3-1 win over the New York Mets. Astros, they got some help from an unlikely source.
3: New pitcher for the A's is right-hander Elvis Alvarado. First batter he faces is Lucas Spence, and Spence hits this in the air, deep to right field, down the line, and that ball is gone! A 3-homer game for Lucas Spence! His first 3 big league homers! And it is 7-5 Astros. How about Lucas Spence?
0: How about Lucas Spence? KBME 790 AM. Lucas Spence came into Thursday night with zero career home runs by the time he left. Yep, he had 3 of them. And where does that leave Houston and the Texas Rangers, right? Exactly where things started on Thursday. So that's 3 home runs for Spence. Pete Crow Armstrong, he had 40 of them, and then he added a 40th stolen base.
4: I was pretty emotional, I'm not gonna lie. I know I try and play it off sometimes like I'm all cool with, but no, I mean, I got a little thrown off when I ran out in the outfield today, and everybody had those flags, and
0: you know, guys who are cool and always say that they're cool and as well. So PCA 40-40, 7th Major League Baseball player to hit that benchmark. And he's certainly impressed. 11-time All-Star, 3-time National League MVP Albert Pujols, who joined Amber and Ian.
5: What is crazy about him, man, is the adjustment that he was able to make from early in the season to now. If you look at it, his season didn't start the way that he wanted it to start, but he didn't give up. He made the adjustment, and I think this game is all about making adjustments, and he has. And you might see him the MVP. I mean, he's having an unbelievable MVP season. I think if he's not the one that's going to win it, he's going to be one or two.

0: too. So it's either going to be him and Ohtani. And right now, I believe he has the lead. You know, I mean, what he's able to do day in and day out, you know, it's pretty special.
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16: number 5.
1: 5 days from October baseball and teams punching their ticket to play Thursday night in Chicago. The White Sox clinched their spot in the postseason for the first time since 2021. ESPN 1000 with the call.
17: Another 1-2. Rave hits a bouncer. Picked up by Antonacci to flip to Richards. Out at first. It's over. And the Chicago White Sox are playoff bound.
16: Number 4.
1: Brewers already locked up their playoff spot, but they still had the chance for a franchise first. 620 WTMJ with the call.
18: First offering to Marsh. There goes the runner. It's a chopper. Right back to Sensatella. Off the mound to field. It throws to first in time. The Milwaukee Brewers, for the first time in franchise history, have secured 100 wins. 5-1 your final. Welcome to the Century Club Brewers. The records keep being broken, and the standard keeps getting raised. The best team in baseball into triple digits in wins here in 2026.
16: Number 3.
1: While the Cubs joined their South Side brethren in the playoffs, their MVP was busy making even more history. Cubs Radio Network.
19: He's got that big lead right now. He's going. The pitch inside. Throw to second. Not in time. 40-40 for Pete Crow Armstrong. Listen to this crowd.
20: He got a great jump. As you said, Patty, had a big lead. He got a great jump. No chance of throwing him out.
19: Standing ovation at Wrigley for Pete Crow Armstrong. Just one more reason he's going to be the most valuable player in the National League.
16: Number 2.
1: The Astros' Lucas Spence came into Thursday night with 0 career home runs. By the time he left, he had 3. KBME 790 AM on the call.
21: New pitcher for the A's is right-hander Elvis Alvarado. First batter he faces is Lucas Spence, and Spence hits this in the air, deep to right field, down the line, and that ball is gone! A 3-homer game for Lucas Spence! His first 3 big league homers! And it is 7-5 Astros! How about Lucas Spence?
16: Number 1.
1: And finally, the Guardians clinched their playoff spot thanks to a 1-0 shutout in Boston, getting all the offense they'd need on one swing of the bat. The great Tom Hamilton with the final call on WTAM 1100.
20: Now the set. Now the 1-2 delivery. Swing and a miss! Ball game! Got him with a splitter! And it never gets old, does it?
1: Of the season and an era in Connecticut. After 24 seasons, the Connecticut Sun played its final game at Mohegan Sun Arena ahead of the franchise relocating to Houston next year.
22: Bryce. It is officially sunset. 24 years. We'll never forget. Thank you, Connecticut Sun.
1: Sunrise to sunset. 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
31: Swing a high fly ball. Well, hit out of the right center, and it is gone. Kyle Teal makes it 7-0. The ERA might be above 6 now as Teal punished that one.
28: The WNBA wraps its regular season in style.
32: And Williams throws in another mid-range J. Final 3 seconds of the first half. And Indy, yeah, they are just going to dribble this one out as the crowd rises to its feet. Could not have looked much better for McBride and Minnesota.
28: Love, another MVP moment for MVP.
33: He's got that big lead right now. He's going. The pitch inside. Throw to second. Not in time. 40-40 for Pete Crow Armstrong. 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
1: Well, hey, it's not October yet, but if you've been looking for a reason to put those Halloween decorations out, look no further than the Major League Baseball schedule on Thursday night and all the teams punching their tickets to keep playing next month. Plus, we've got playoff positioning on the final day of the regular season in the WNBA and just the final day of an era for one team in the W. But first, we've got Thursday night football.
29: The Falcons are going to dominate.
5: and beat the Green Bay Packers. There's the final snap of the night from Michael Penix. And the final here at Lambeau Field is Atlanta 35 and Green Bay 14. The Packers see the Falcons victorious here at Lambeau Field for the first time since Matt Ryan's rookie year.
1: Throwing it back 92-9 the game. The Atlanta Falcons handing it to the Green Bay Packers, ending Green Bay's 13-game home opener win streak. It is a happy ending for the first start of the season for Falcons quarterback Michael Penix Jr., but it did not start out that way.
5: Penix from the pocket, looks, shoots it middle of the field, intercepted. Ball is picked off. It's Xavier McKinney, the seventh-year safety from Alabama. So McKinney takes the interception from Michael Penix to kill Atlanta's opening drive.
1: Well, that's kind of a rude welcome, right? Xavier McKinney giving Penix Jr. a welcome back in his first game since November of last year. That drive doesn't lead to anything for the Packers, but their next one of the first, that one, it does.
5: All right, here we go. First down and goal to go, just inside the five. Play action, Love, bootlegging right, throws. Oh, yeah.
29: Christian Watson in a Lambeau leap to the north end zone. They beat the good safety, Jesse Bates.
1: 95.7 Big FM got the Lambeau leap. Four of Jordan Love's 312 in the air right now. That was the first of two touchdowns, but that second one would not come until it was way too late and after Falcons' Bijan Robinson had plenty of time to get to work.
5: Penix from under center, Robinson alone setback. Zacchaeus in motion. Here's Penix handing to Robinson, left side. Bijan, touchdown Atlanta. Bijan Robinson on the board with his first rushing score of the year.
1: Robinson, two touchdowns, 194 yards rushing on 29 carries. Second quarter, Falcons lead 10-7. Penix Jr. recovering nicely from that first drive.
5: Robinson flares to the right, in motion, Penix going to throw, caught, touchdown,
29: Hoop,
5: Austin Hooper, Arch's boy, California Cool is in the end zone.
1: 92-9 the game, Penix 18 of 25, 256 yards in the air, a touchdown, and yes, that interception, but it was the Falcons' run game and Bijan Robinson that defined the night. Falcons outrushed the Packers 242-17. That on the ground, Kevin Stefanski, plenty of things to feel good about, especially the run game.
8: Yeah, I thought the rush attack overall was outstanding, really well designed by Tommy and Coach Callahan. And any of those runs, for them to work, it's got to be receivers blocking, tight ends blocking, and obviously the offensive line. So I thought the guys were all on the same page. You know, we got a good run attack when we're hatted up and we have a hat on a hat and then give our runners the free guys. And I thought that happened a bunch of times today. And I thought Bijan and Brian were both outstanding.
1: Bijan, outstanding in a long way. He had 200 plus yards, third career game where he's done that. They've all been in prime time, by the way. Something about the lights, right? Well, he certainly impressed his teammate Drake London.
9: I mean, that's cool and all, but I'd be talking to my friends back home. I'd be tripping out that, like, Bijan texts me and stuff like that. You know what I'm saying? Like, he's going to be a yellow jacket wearer. Like, seriously, gold jacket. So it's really, really cool and just blessed to be a part of something like that. I think it's dope. Little me is excited.
1: The way he's playing, he's going to have every color jacket. But what does Bijan think of that?
10: Can you talk about future Hall of Famer? Oh, my gosh. Nah, I think Drake is a future Hall of Famer. Just as a person, obviously as a football player. But, you know, it's just an honor for me to be on the same team as him. Like, you know, he pushes me so much. You know, sometimes in practice, like, I'm just like, I got to find it. I got to find it today. And I might not finish. And then he just like, nope, let's go. And I do the same thing to him. Like, that, we just push each other so much. And even today, like, I was joking around with him today. You know, he was wide open and he didn't want to score. And I'm like, it's all good, bro. I'll finish it for you. I was like, you don't got to score. But he just laughed about it. But that's just how our relationship is. Like, we talk about everything. And for him, like, shoot, more than a Hall of Fame player, like, he's a Hall of Fame teammate for me. So, you know, that's the biggest thing. And I know everybody appreciates him for what he does for our team and outside of the organization.
1: Of course, the big night tonight, though, Penix Jr. returning from that injury back in the starting role. He joined SVP on SportsCenter. I'll have that coming up later in the show. As far as the Packers, 21-point loss, their largest home loss under Matt LaFleur. Of course, he was hired back in 2019. A wake-up call, or what else is he calling it?
11: Well, I mean, I don't want to say that that was the reason that we lost. I mean, they had 500 yards of offense. We had whatever it was. It was a boat whooping. So I'm not going to put it on one thing. Certainly, we definitely have to respond better, but that was at least three-quarter butt whooping right there.
1: A butt whooping, he says. Jordan Love knows he certainly can do a lot better.
12: Yeah, you know, I think it is difficult. You know, I think that's where I can improve, at making quicker decisions, understanding the coverages, and where I can get the ball out and find completions. You know, I got to do a better job of just finding completions throughout the course of the game to help us stay on track as an offense and stay out of some of these, you know, bad situations, third and long, second and long. So, you know, I think there's always NFL, like, since I've been here, there's always going to be plays where there's going to be pressure. Sometimes you might have a little more time in the pocket, but as a quarterback, I got to operate a lot faster and be more accurate and just find completions to help us as offense.
1: So as week three is now officially rolling, some of those week one injuries getting to put a nice little bow on them. Seattle Seahawks quarterback Sam Darnold says he is, quote, striving to make his return to the starting lineup on Sunday.
13: Yeah, I think just mentally having confidence in my body, being able to go out there and, you know, if I need to take off, feeling good about sliding and you know, just doing all the football things, worrying about playing football, not worrying about the hip at all, just going out there playing football, playing fast.
1: Darnold missed most of game one, all of game two with that glute injury. He returned to practice on Wednesday, initially limited, full participant on Thursday. Coach Mike McDonald said he expects a decision today on if Darnold or Drew Locke will be that week three starter. But Darnold had so many good things to say about Locke, who has gotten them to that 2-0 start. He said it's unbelievable, but at the same time, not surprised at all. Another week one quarterback injury that fortunately did not last too long. Minnesota Vikings quarterback Kyler Murray cleared concussion protocols earlier this week. He's set to start week three against the Tampa Bay Buccaneers.
14: Of course. I mean, as a competitor, I want to play last week, you know, but I understand what, you know, the protocol is and how everything shakes out. But I'm excited. I'm excited to be back. And, you know, I'm thankful that we're 2-0. Shout out to Kars, you know, coming in, doing a great job. Couldn't be happier for him and this team. But just to be 2-0 in this situation right now is just amazing.
1: Now that's on Sunday. Looking ahead to Saturday, the ESPN Radio College Campus Tour, powered by Bloom Energy, is heading to Happy Valley for week four of college football action as Penn State takes on Wisconsin. 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All right, Chicago sports fans, these next few minutes are all for you.
31: Another 1-2. Rave hits a bouncer. Picked up by Antonacci to flip to Richards. Out at first. It's over. And the Chicago White Sox are playoff bound.
1: The Chicago White Sox clinching its first postseason berth since 2021. That's exciting in itself. But how about this? First team ever to make the postseason after back-to-back 100-loss seasons. White Sox GM Chris Getz joined the Chicago Sports Network.
15: What does it feel like to have this accomplished and watch the boys celebrate?
16: Yeah, there's nothing sweeter. I mean, there really isn't. I mean, the journey that we've been on, and it goes beyond certainly even this year, but this group, they love each other. They really do. Obviously, they're very talented, and what they were able to accomplish this year, I mean, it's something so special. It really is testament to obviously the player group, Will, and the staff, and what it means to our fans. Just to be able to, for them to feel what they're feeling, which I would imagine is a lot of joy. Just the re-engagement of it all from our fan base is what makes this thing you know, really indescribable. So
15: Trevor Richards told me that he knew this team could make a playoff run when Braden Montgomery hit the walk-off against the Braves. Do you have a similar moment where you and the group started thinking this is real?
16: I mean, that was a significant moment. It's tough to, like, point to one or two moments. I think the biggest message and lesson of it all is when you've got a group that they're fearless, you've got a leader in Will Venable, our manager, you can accomplish anything. You really can. And so, it's super rewarding for me. It is. And to see these guys celebrate right now, get an opportunity to go to the playoffs. The business is not finished. We got a chance at the division. I know these guys are going to show up. There's no concern with these guys. There isn't, because they show up every day and they go and they put their best effort forward to win baseball games. And I couldn't be any happier.
1: So that was in Kansas City, but back in Chicago, the Cubbies locked up their own postseason spot while Pete Crow Armstrong, man, he just kept making history.
33: He's got that big lead right now. He's going. The pitch inside. Throw to second. Not in time. 40-40 for Pete Crow Armstrong. Listen to this crowd.
0: He got a great jump. As you said, Patty had a big lead. He got a great jump. No chance of throwing him out.
33: Standing ovation at Wrigley for Pete Crow Armstrong. Just one more reason he's going to be the most valuable player in the National League.
1: He keeps making that case anyway. Cubs Radio Network on the call. 40-40, that's your number to know for PCA. 40th stolen base made him just the 7th player in Major League Baseball history with 40 home runs, 40 stolen bases in a single season. He's the first since, well, not bad company, Shohei Ohtani, back in 2024. He's now the 3rd youngest player in Major League Baseball history with that 40-40 season, behind only Alex Rodriguez and Jose Canseco.
2: Aaron pounding the feet together is cool, but I'm most happy that we get to kind of take a deep breath. And, again, just focus on this next series. We got some more games to win. And we got to win these 3 games to do our best to make sure we start the playoffs here.
1: The party's there, that's for sure. Cubs are back-to-back postseasons for the first time since they had that 4-season streak from 2015 to 2018. Brewers, Phillies. The Phillies still trying to lock up its spot in the playoffs. They got a rubber match against the Brewers on Thursday night, tied at 1. Jake Bowers at the plate.
3: 2-2 pitch. And a ground ball back up the middle into center field, a base hit. Churio being waved around third. He will score standing up. And the Brewers take a 2-1 lead here in the 8th. So Churio works the leadoff walk, steals second, and Bowers drives him in.
1: All right, Phillies are going to have to keep waiting. Brewers on their way to the 5-1 win and some franchise history on 620 WTMJ.
3: First offering to Marsh. There goes the runner. It's a chopper. Right back to Sensatella. Off the mound to field. It throws to first in time. The Milwaukee Brewers, for the first time in franchise history, have secured 100 wins. 5-1 your final. Welcome to the Century Club Brewers. The records keep being broken, and the standard keeps getting raised. The best team in baseball into triple digits in wins here in 2026.
1: Jake Bowers joined Brewers TV after reaching that century mark.
6: You've been here a couple years now. How hard is this accomplishment to do this in a season?
17: Yeah, it's not easy. It's not easy to win one game, let alone 100. So, you know, we'll be happy about it. We'll take it all in tonight, and then it's back to work tomorrow.
6: Well, this felt like a pretty classic Brewers win of how you guys have stacked up 100 wins. Good pitching, started with Shane Drolin, but then that big rally there in the 8th, Jake. The quality of the at-bats to get 4 hits and 3 runs against that Phillies bullpen.
17: Yeah. I mean, the first 8 weren't pretty. I mean, Painter was pretty good tonight, so he made it tough. And then just stuck with it, kept going. Kept our heads in it, stayed in the fight, and strung a few together.
6: overall on the road trip, 3 series wins. You go 7-2. You said it's time to get back home for the last regular season series here. But what do you like about just how you guys have continued to just kind of keep the foot on the gas here despite clinching the division?
17: Yeah, for sure. I mean, I think that's the way to go about it. Keep preparing like you would any other day. Keep executing like you would any other day. And then, just super proud of the guys. I mean, that was a long road trip. I know everybody's pretty tired. So happy to head home to Milwaukee and play that last series.
4: Phillies needed a win to at least have a shot at clinching their fifth straight trip to the playoffs. So they get to try again for a third straight game on Friday night against Tampa Bay. So that playoff race not just reserved for Major League Baseball, positioning on the line in the WNBA. And that's coming up next.
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4: On Thursday night, your playoff scenario. Stick with me. The 8 teams that were going to the playoffs have been locked in for about a month now. But as far as that 1-8 seeding, it came down to Thursday night. 4 seeds locked in heading into Thursday evening. Top seeded Lynx set to face the 8 seed Liberty in the first round. And then you have the Atlanta Dream securing the 4 seed and the Dallas Wings locked into the 7 seed. So the 2-3 seed and the 5-6 seed still need to be figured out. Let's start with the 2-3. Golden State Valkyries, they could clinch the 2 seed by beating the LA Sparks, or if the Las Vegas Aces lose to the Mercury, both of them playing at 10 o'clock. The Aces, they could clinch the 2 seed if they beat the Mercury and the Valkyries lose. So we'll start with the Aces, and anytime Asia Wilson is in play, you know a win is well within reach.
5: I mean, you can put together a couple stop score sequences here. You are back in this game within a couple possessions.
8: Wilson left alone at the top of the key and drains it. 34 points tonight for Asia Wilson.
4: Asia Wilson taking the Aces to the 100-82 win over the Mercury.
8: Shot clock turned off, and Phoenix will dribble out the end of their regular season and send Vegas to the postseason. They did their part. They're hoping the Sparks can do their part in L.A.
4: WNBA League pass. So Aces needed a win. They got it. They also needed a Valkyries loss, which it really looked like they were going to get. Valkyries down by 10 with 3 minutes left to play.
9: Burton. Stokes in the lane. Stokes. Williams for 3. He makes it. And the Valkyries go in front by 1. 24 cents left. Timeout, LA.
4: That was 14 unanswered points. Gabby Williams with the three-pointer, 73-72 there in the fourth. Valkyries topped the Sparks 76-75. So it'll be Valkyries with the 2 seed, Aces in with the 3 seed. Now we go to the 5-6 seed battle. That's between the Indiana Fever and the Washington Mystics. Fever, they could clinch the 5 seed if they beat the Lynx, or if the Mystics lose to the Chicago Sky. The Mystics, they would clinch the 5 seed if they beat the Sky, and the Fever have to lose. To be fair, Fever playing the Lynx. Fever beat the Lynx on Tuesday, but the Lynx came with a bit of an axe to grind.
5: Rebound underneath by Williams. Out-jumping Mo Billings. Okay.
10: Wow. You love a guard that can rebound the ball. Courtney Williams has some up there.
4: Watch out, WNBA League pass. One of 6 threes from Caleb McBride pushed the Lynx to the lead of 36 points at that point in the third. Lynx had held Caitlin Clark to just 2 points. Of note, though, Kelsey Mitchell, she's been on fire all season, set a new WNBA single-season record with 135 made threes. The Lynx, they already had that 1 seed, but this little get-back for earlier in the week, 86-66, that 20-point win. So Fever loss. There we go. The Mystics, WNBA's youngest team. Can they take care of their end of business to lock up the 5 seed?
5: Tony Citron back on the floor, running the point guard spot. So the Amar off the ball here in this possession. Ariason with 4. Ariason.
4: Well, Kiki Ariofin says, yes, we can. WNBA League pass with the Fever loss and the Mystics win. Washington now the 5 seed, Fever the 6, and the playoffs are set and ready to tip off on Sunday. Well, tune in for baseball action later today as the Royals host the Guardians. 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
30: You know, Fantastic's open every Friday, Saturday, and Sunday, 10 to 6. And like they say, it's fantastic.
29: And like they say, we've got it.

0: getting us ready for next week, getting us ready for October. So, yeah, just keep fighting, keep battling every at bat, and just try to scrape away.
1: Hey, you look at that seventh inning, you double down the left field to drive in a run, and then you scored on the wild pitch. Take me through that slide. How in the world were you safe on that play?
0: Yeah, I mean, I kind of realized halfway down the line that I might be in trouble, so I had to come up with something. And yeah, just try to find a way.
1: Are you even in awe of yourself that you were able to make that happen?
0: Yeah, it was kind of in the moment. Just kind of let my body take over and try to make a play.
1: What did the guys say to you when you got back to the dugout after that?
0: A little bit of everything, but yeah, it was pretty cool, and it was good just getting us back in the game and making a one-run game.
1: You didn't just get them back in the game. You then gave them the lead in that eighth inning. What do you make of the power lately that you've been displaying?
0: Yeah, it's just, I think that's something that just comes with, you know, finding yourself and continuing to put the work in and just trying to be in a good place. So, yeah, I'm going to continue, you know, staying with my routine and just trying to put good swings on balls and hopefully keep winning games.
1: How much more comfortable do you feel than when you first got up here?
0: I mean, good, yeah. It's baseball. It's always up and down, but yeah, I feel good right now, so just got to keep riding it up.
1: You mentioned getting ready for next week. What do you feel like you need to do over the next three games to ensure that you are ready for Tuesday?
0: Yeah, it's just everyone continuing to, you know, make sure we're in the right place, physically, mentally, whatever it is, just keep ironing out all the little things and get ready to go.
1: George, congratulations on a great night.
0: Thank you. Thank you, guys.
2: And he was in the right place all night. Cam Schlittler, he was finding the right place to finish his season with an American League best 1.95 ERA. Most things are buttoned up when it comes to the American League, but you have two teams and one more playoff spot. That comes down to the race for the AL West, Texas Rangers and Houston Astros. Houston holds the tiebreaker, but Texas holds the half-game lead in the standings. Rangers took care of business, 3-1 win over the New York Mets. Astros, they got some help from an unlikely source.
3: New pitcher for the A's is right-hander Elvis Alvarado. First batter he faces is Lucas Spence, and Spence hits this in the air, deep to right field, down the line, and that ball is gone! A three-homer game for Lucas Spence! His first three big league homers! And it is 7-5 Astros. How about Lucas Spence?
2: How about Lucas Spence? KBME 790 AM. Lucas Spence came into Thursday night with zero career home runs by the time he left. Yep, he had three of them. And where does that leave Houston and the Texas Rangers, right? Exactly where things started on Thursday. So that's three home runs for Spence. Pete Crow Armstrong, he had 40 of them, and then he added a 40th stolen base.
4: I was pretty emotional, I'm not going to lie. I know I'm carrying playoffs, sometimes like I'm all cool as but no, I mean, I got a little thrown off when I ran out into the outfield today, and everybody had those flags, and I mean, again, like, I'm just, I've never felt anything other than love when I've been here.
2: You know, guys who are cool and shh always say that they're cool and shh as well. So PCA 40 and 40, seventh Major League Baseball player to hit that benchmark. And he's certainly impressed. 11-time All-Star, 3-time National League MVP, Albert Pujols, who joined Amber and Ian.
5: What is crazy about him, man, is the adjustment that he was able to make from early in the season to now. If you look at it, I mean, his season didn't start the way that he wanted it to start, but he didn't give up. He made the adjustment, and I think this game is all about making adjustment, and he has. And you might see him the MVP. I mean, he's having an unbelievable MVP season. I think if he's not the one that's going to win it, he's going to be one or two. So it's either going to be him or Otani. And right now, I believe he has the lead. You know, I mean, what he's able to do day in and day out, you know, it's pretty special.
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9: 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Chicago hopes to get back on track after falling to 1-1 last week, while Jalen Hurts and the Eagles want to build on their 2-0 start. 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
2: Number five.
11: 5 days from October baseball and teams punching their ticket to play Thursday night in Chicago. The White Sox clinched their spot in the postseason for the first time since 2021. ESPN 1000 with the call.
13: Another 1-2. Rave hits a bouncer. Picked up by Antonacci to flip to Richards. Out at first. It's over. And the Chicago White Sox are playoff bound.
2: Number four.
11: Brewers already locked up their playoff spot, but they still had the chance for a franchise first. 620 WTMJ with the call.
14: First offering to Marsh. There goes the runner. It's a chopper. Right back to Sensatella. Off the mound to field. It throws to first in time. The Milwaukee Brewers.
0: Mercury have secured 100 wins. 5-1 your final. Welcome to the Century Club Brewers. The records keep being broken, and the standard keeps getting raised. The best team in baseball into triple digits in wins here in 2026.
2: Number three.
11: While the Cubs joined their South Side brethren in the playoffs, their MVP was busy making even more history. Cubs Radio Network.
15: He's got that big leg right now. He's going. The pitch inside. Throw to second. Not in time. 40-40 for Pete Crow Armstrong. Listen to this crowd.
16: He got a great jump. As you said, Patty had a big lead. He got a great jump. No chance of throwing him out.
15: Standing ovation at Wrigley for Pete Crow Armstrong. Just one more reason he's going to be the most valuable player in the National League.
2: Number two.
11: The Astros' Lucas Spence came into Thursday night with zero career home runs. By the time he left, he had three. KBME 790 AM on the call.
17: New pitcher for the A's is right-hander Elvis Alvarado. First batter he faces is Lucas Spence, and Spence hits this in the air, deep to right field, down the line, and that ball is gone! A three-homer game for Lucas Spence! His first three big league homers! And it is 7-5 Astros! How about Lucas Spence?
2: Number one.
11: And finally, the Guardians clinched their playoff spot thanks to a 1-0 shutout in Boston, getting all the offense they'd need on one swing of the bat. The great Tom Hamilton with the final call on WTAM 1100.
16: Now the set. Now the 1-2 delivery. Swing and a miss! Ball game! Got him with a splitter! And it never gets old, does it?
11: Of the season and an era in Connecticut. After 24 seasons, the Connecticut Sun played its final game at Mohegan Sun Arena ahead of the franchise relocating to Houston next year.
18: Bryce. It is officially sunset. 24 years. We'll never forget. Thank you, Connecticut Sun.
11: Sunrise to sunset. 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
27: 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They beat the good safety, Jesse Bates.
26: Playoff spots are on the line as more tickets are punched for October.
27: Swing a high fly ball. Well hit out of the right center, and it is gone. Kyle Teal makes it 7-0. The ERA might be above 6 now as Teal punished that one.
26: The WNBA wraps its regular season in style.
29: And Williams is close to another mid-range day. Final 3 seconds of the first half. And Indy, yeah, they are just going to dribble this one out as the crowd rises to its feet. Could not have looked much better for McBride and Minnesota.
26: Love, another MVP moment for MVP.
30: He's got that big lead right now. He's going. The pitch inside. Throw to second. Not in time. 40-40 for Pete Crow Armstrong. 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
31: Well, hey, it's not October yet, but if you've been looking for a reason to put those Halloween decorations out, look no further than the Major League Baseball schedule on Thursday night and all the teams punching their tickets to keep playing next month. Plus, we've got playoff positioning on the final day of the regular season in the WNBA and just the final day of an era for one team in the W. But first, we've got Thursday night football.
27: The Falcons are going to dominate and beat the Green Bay Packers. There's the final snap of the night from Michael Penix. And the final here at Lambeau Field is Atlanta 35 and Green Bay 14. The Packers see the Falcons victorious here at Lambeau Field for the first time since Matt Ryan's rookie year.
31: Throwing it back 92-9 the game. The Atlanta Falcons handing it to the Green Bay Packers, ending Green Bay's 13-game home opener win streak. It is a happy ending for the first start of the season for Falcons quarterback Michael Penix Jr., but it did not start out that way.
27: Penix from the pocket, looks, shoots it middle of the field, intercepted. Ball is picked off. It's Xavier McKinney, the seventh-year safety from Alabama. So McKinney takes the interception from Michael Penix to kill Atlanta's opening drive.
31: Well, that's kind of a rude welcome, right? Xavier McKinney giving Penix Jr. a welcome back in his first game since November of last year. That drive doesn't lead to anything for the Packers, but their next one of the first, that one, it does.
27: All right, here we go. First down and goal to go, just inside the five. Play action, Love, bootlegging right, throws. Oh, yeah. Christian Watson in a Lambeau leap to the north end zone. They beat the good safety, Jesse Bates.
31: 95.7 Big FM got the Lambeau leap. Four of Jordan Love's 312 in the air right now. That was the first of two touchdowns, but that second one would not come until it was way too late and after Falcons' Bijan Robinson had plenty of time to get to work.
27: Penix from under center, Robinson on setback. Zacchaeus in motion. Here's Penix handing to Robinson, left side. Bijan, touchdown Atlanta. Bijan Robinson on the board with his first rushing score of the year.
31: Robinson, two touchdowns, 194 yards rushing on 29 carries. Second quarter, Falcons lead 10-7. Penix Jr. recovering nicely from that first drive.
27: Robinson flares to the right, in motion, Penix to throw. Caught, touchdown! Hoop! Austin Hooper! Arch's boy, California Cool, is in the end zone.
31: 92-9 the game. Penix, 18 of 25, 256 yards in the air, a touchdown, and yes, that interception. But it was the Falcons' run game and Bijan Robinson that defined the night. Falcons outrushed the Packers 242-17. That on the ground, Kevin Stefanski, plenty of things to feel good about, especially the run game.
0: Yeah, I thought the rush attack overall was outstanding. Really well designed by Tommy and Coach Callahan, and any of those runs, but for them to work, it's got to be receivers blocking, tight ends blocking, and obviously the offensive line. So I thought the guys were all on the same page. You know, we got a good run attack when we're hatted up and we have a hat on a hat, and then give our runners the free guys. And I thought that happened a bunch of times today. And I thought Bijan and Brian were both outstanding.
31: Bijan, outstanding in a long way. He had 200 plus yards, third career game where he's done that. They've all been in prime time, by the way. Something about the lights, right? Well, he certainly impressed his teammate Drake London.
5: I mean, that's cool and all, but I'd be talking to my friends back home. I'd be tripping out that, like, Bijan texts me and stuff like that. You know what I'm saying? Like, he's going to be a yellow jacket wearer. Like, seriously, gold jacket. So it's really, really cool and just blessed to be a part of something like that. I think it's dope. Little me is excited.
31: The way he's playing, he's going to have every color jacket. But what does Bijan think of that?
6: You talking about Future Hall of Famer? Oh, my gosh. Nah, I think Drake is a Future Hall of Famer. Just as a person, obviously as a football player, but you know, it's just an honor for me to be on the same team as him. Like, you know, he pushes me so much. You know, sometimes in practice, like, I'm just like, I got to find it. I got to find it today, and I might not finish. And then he just like, nope, let's go. And I do the same thing to him. Like, that, we just push each other so much. And even today, like, I was joking around with him today. You know, he was wide open and he didn't want to score. And I'm like, it's all good, bro. I'll finish it for you. I was like, you don't got to score. But he just laughed about it. But that's just how our relationship is. Like, we talk about everything. And for him, like, shoot, more than a Hall of Fame player, like, he's a Hall of Fame teammate for me. So, you know, that's the biggest thing. And I know everybody appreciates him for what he does for our team and outside of the organization.
31: Of course, the big night tonight, though, Penix Jr. returning from that injury back in the starting role. He joined SVP on SportsCenter. I'll have that coming up later in the show. As far as the Packers, 21-point loss, their largest home loss under Matt LaFleur. Of course, he was hired back in 2019. Wake-up call, or what else is he calling it?
7: I mean, I don't want to say that was the reason that we lost. I mean, they had 500 yards of offense. We had whatever it was. It was a boat whooping. So I'm not going to put it on one thing. Certainly, we definitely have to respond better, but that was at least three-quarter butt whooping right there.
31: A butt whooping, he says. Jordan Love knows he certainly can do a lot better.
8: Yeah, you know, I think it is difficult. You know, I think that's where I can improve, at making quicker decisions, understanding the coverages and where I can get the ball out and find completions. You know, I got to do a better job of just finding completions throughout the course of the game to help us stay on track as an offense and stay out of some of these, you know, bad situations, third and long, second and long. So, you know, I think there's always NFL, like since I've been here, there's always going to be plays where there's going to be pressure. Sometimes you might have a little more time in the pocket, but as a quarterback, I got to operate a lot faster and be more accurate and just find completions to help us as offense.
2: So it's week three is now officially rolling. Some of those week one injuries getting to put a nice little bow on them. Seattle Seahawks quarterback Sam Darnold says he is, quote, striving to make his return to the starting lineup on Sunday.
9: Yeah, I think just mentally having confidence in my body, being able to go out there and, you know, if I need to take off, feeling good about sliding and you know, just doing all the football things, worrying about playing football, not worrying about the hip at all, just going out there playing football, playing fast.
2: Darnold missed most of game one, all of game two with that glute injury. He returned to practice on Wednesday, initially limited, full participant on Thursday. Coach Mike McDonald said he expects a decision today on if Darnold or Drew Locke will be that week three starter. But Darnold had so many good things to say about Locke, who has gotten them to that 2-0 start. He said it's unbelievable, but at the same time, not surprised at all. Another week one quarterback injury that fortunately did not last too long. Minnesota Vikings quarterback Kyler Murray cleared concussion protocols earlier this week. He's set to start week three against the Tampa Bay Buccaneers.
10: Of course. I mean, as a competitor, I want to play last week, you know, but I understand what, you know, the protocol is and how everything shakes out. But I'm excited. I'm excited to be back. And, you know, I'm thankful that we're 2-0. Shout out to Kars, you know, coming in, doing a great job. Couldn't be happier for him and his team. But just to be 2-0 in this situation right now is amazing.
2: Now that's on Sunday. Looking ahead to Saturday, the ESPN Radio College Campus Tour, powered by Bloom Energy, is heading to Happy Valley for week four of college football action as Penn State takes on Wisconsin. 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All right, Chicago sports fans, these next few minutes are all for you.
27: Another 1-2. Rave hits a bouncer. Picked up by Antonacci to flip to Richards. Out at first. It's over. And the Chicago White Sox are playoff bound.
2: The Chicago White Sox clinching its first postseason berth since 2021. That's exciting in itself. But how about this? First team ever to make the postseason after back-to-back 100 loss seasons. White Sox GM Chris Getz joined the Chicago Sports Network.
11: What does it feel like to have this accomplished and watch the boys celebrate?
12: Yeah, there's nothing sweeter. I mean, there really isn't. I mean, the journey that we've been on, and it goes beyond certainly even this year, but this group, they love each other. They really do. Obviously, they're very talented, and what they were able to accomplish this year, I mean, it's something so special. It really is testament to obviously the player group, Will, and the staff, and what it means to our fans. Just to be able to, for them to feel what they're feeling, which I would imagine is a lot of joy. Just the re-engagement of it all from our fan base is what makes this thing, you know, really indescribable. So,
11: Trevor Richards told me that he knew this team could make a playoff run when Braden Montgomery hit the walk-off against the Braves. Do you have a similar moment where you and the group started thinking this is real?
12: I mean, that was a significant moment. It's tough to, like, point to one or two moments. I think the biggest message and lesson of it all is when you've got a group that they're fearless, you've got a leader in Will Venable, our manager, you can accomplish anything. You really can. And so, it's super rewarding for me. It is. And to see these guys celebrate right now, get an opportunity to go to the playoffs, And, you know, the business is not finished. We got a chance at the division. I know these guys are going to show up. There's no concern with these guys. There isn't, because they show up every day and they go and they put their best effort forward to win baseball games. And I couldn't be any happier.
2: So that was in Kansas City, but back in Chicago, the Cubbies locked up their own postseason spot while Pete Crow Armstrong, man, he just kept making history.
30: He's got that big lead right now. He's going. The pitch inside. Throw to second. Not in time. 40-40 for Pete Crow Armstrong. Listen to this crowd.
1: He got a great jump. As you said, Patty, had a big lead. He got a great jump. No chance of throwing him out.
30: Standing ovation at Wrigley for Pete Crow Armstrong. Just one more reason he's going to be the most valuable player in the National League.
2: He keeps making that case anyway. Cubs Radio Network on the call. 40-40, that's your number to know for PCA. 40th stolen base made him just the seventh player in Major League Baseball history with 40 home runs, 40 stolen bases in a single season. He's the first since, well, not bad company, Shohei Ohtani, back in 2024. He's now the third youngest player in Major League Baseball history with that 40-40 season, behind only Alex Rodriguez and Jose Canseco.
13: Pairing the feet together is cool, but I'm most happy that we get to kind of take a deep breath. And, again, just focus on this next series. We got some more games to win.
2: Parties there, that's for sure. Cubs are back-to-back postseasons for the first time since they had that four-season streak from 2015 to 2018. Brewers, Phillies. The Phillies still trying to lock up its spot in the playoffs. They got a rubber match against the Brewers on Thursday night. Tied at one, Jake Bowers at the plate.
14: 2-2 pitch. And a ground ball back up the middle into center field, a base hit. Churio being waved around third. He will score standing up. And the Brewers take a 2-1 lead here in the eighth. So Churio works the leadoff walk. Steals second. And Bowers drives him in.
2: All right, Phillies are going to have to keep waiting. Brewers on their way to the 5-1 win and some franchise history on 620 WTMJ.
14: First offering to Marsh. There goes the runner. It's a chopper. Right back to Sensatella. Off the mound to field. It throws to first in time. The Milwaukee Brewers, for the first time in franchise history, have secured 100 wins. 5-1 your final. Welcome to the Century Club Brewers. The records keep being broken, and the standard keeps getting raised. The best team in baseball into triple digits in wins here in 2026.
2: Jake Bowers joined Brewers TV after reaching that century mark.
15: You've been here a couple of years now. How hard is this accomplishment to do this in a season?
16: Yeah, it's not easy. It's not easy to win one game, let alone 100. So, you know, we'll be happy about it. We'll take it all in tonight, and then it's back to work tomorrow.
15: Well, this felt like a pretty classic Brewers win of how you guys have stacked up 100 wins. Good pitching, started with Shane Drouin, but then that big rally there in the eighth, Jake. The quality of the at-bats to get four hits and three runs against that Phillies bullpen.
16: Yeah. I mean, the first eight weren't pretty. I mean, Painter was pretty good tonight, so he made it tough. And then just stuck with it, kept going. Kept our heads in it, stayed in the fight, and strung a few together.
15: Overall, on the road trip, 3 series wins. You go 7-2. You said it's time to get back home for the last regular season series here. But what do you like about just how you guys have continued to just kind of keep the foot on the gas here despite clinching the division?
16: Yeah, for sure. I mean, I think that's the way to go about it. Keep preparing like you would any other day. Keep executing like you would any other day, and then just super proud of the guys. I mean, that was a long road trip. I know everybody's pretty tired, so happy to head home to Milwaukee and play that last series.
2: Phillies needed a win to at least have a shot at clinching their fifth straight trip to the playoffs, so they get to try again for a third straight game on Friday night against Tampa Bay. So that playoff race not just reserved for Major League Baseball, positioning on the line in the WNBA, and that's coming up next.
26: First pitch of the wild card.
3: 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It's a total different atmosphere. This is the best part of baseball.
1: He's done it again!
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1: And the Dodgers are World Series champions!
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31: Octane heading into Thursday evening. Top-seeded Lynx set to face the 8-seed Liberty in the first round, and then you have the Atlanta Dream securing the 4-seed, and the Dallas Wings locked into the 7-seed. So the 2 and 3 seed and the 5 and 6 seed still need to be figured out. Let's start with the 2-3. Golden State Valkyries, they could clinch the 2 seed by beating the LA Sparks, or if the Las Vegas Aces lose to the Mercury, both of them playing at 10 o'clock. The Aces, they could clinch the 2 seed if they beat the Mercury and the Valkyries lose. So
2: will start with the aces, and any time Asia Wilson is in play, you know a win is well within reach.
0: I mean, you can put together a couple stop score sequences here. You are back in this game within a couple possessions.
5: Wilson left alone at the top of the key and drains it. 34 points tonight for Asia Wilson.
2: Asia Wilson taking the aces to the 100-82 win over the Mercury.
5: Shot clock turned off, and Phoenix will dribble out the end of their regular season and send Vegas to the postseason. They did their part. They're hoping the Spurs can do their part in L.A.
2: WNBA League pass. So aces needed a win. They got it. They also needed a Valkyries loss, which it really looked like they were going to get. Valkyries down by 10 with 3 minutes left to play.
6: Burton. Stokes in the lane. Stokes. Williams for three. He makes it. And the Valkyries go in front by one. 24 seconds left. Timeout LA.
2: That was 14 unanswered points. Gabby Williams with the three-pointer, 73-72 there in the fourth. Valkyries topped the Sparks 76-75. So it'll be Valkyries with the two seed, aces in with the three seed. Now we go to the 5 and 6 seed battle. That's between the Indiana Fever and the Washington Mystics. Fever, they could clinch the 5 seed if they beat the Lynx or if the Mystics lose to the Chicago Sky. The Mystics, they would clinch the 5 seed if they beat the Sky, and the Fever have to lose. To be fair, Fever playing the Lynx. Fever beat the Lynx on Tuesday, but the Lynx came with a bit of an axe to grind.
0: Rebound underneath by Williams. Out jumping Mo Billings. Okay.
7: Wow. You love a guard that can rebound the ball. Courtney Williams has some up there.
0: McBride has three more.
7: Williams, he's in that mindset. Watch out.
2: Watch out, WNBA League pass. One of 6 threes from Caleb McBride pushed the Lynx to the lead of 36 points at that point in the third. Lynx had held Caitlin Clark to just 2 points. Of note, though, Kelsey Mitchell, she's been on fire all season, set a new WNBA single-season record with 135 made threes. The Lynx, they already had that one seed, but this little get-back for earlier in the week, 86-66, that 20-point win. So, Fever loss. There we go. The Mystics, WNBA's youngest team. Can they take care of their end of business to lock up the 5 seed?
0: Tony Citron back on the floor running the point guard spot. Sure to Amar off the ball here in this possession. Ariason with 4. Ariason hot off the window for a deuce.
2: Well, Kiki Ariason says, yes, we can. WNBA League pass with the Fever loss and the Mystics win. Washington now the 5 seed, Fever the 6, and the playoffs are set and ready to tip off on Sunday. Well, tune in for baseball action later today as the Royals host the Guardians. 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
26: 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And this weekend, they look to clinch the title in Kansas City when they face the Royals. 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
2: Tried Cubs, White Sox clinching their postseason berths, and with some history along the way, the WNBA playoffs are set. Valkyries, Aces, Mystics, Fever, that positioning set on the final day of the regular season while the Lynx have the top spot. And Thursday night football, Atlanta goes into Green Bay and gives it to them.
5: Bijan Robinson, huge game here tonight, 194 rushing yards and 29 carries and two touchdowns. Drake London, 9 catches, a buck 94 in the receiving department. And the Atlanta Falcons, as time winds down, score a 35-14 win over the Packers.
2: 95.7 Big FM. That's the call out of Green Bay. We played you the call from the Atlanta Falcons radio off the top of the show. Two very different tones there. Green Bay had a 13-game home opener win streak on the line, and that was snapped. And instead, it's the Falcons with Michael Penix Jr. making his season debut. He started things off by throwing an interception, but ultimately Falcons come away with the win. Michael Penix Jr. spoke with Scott Van Pelt on SportsCenter after the game.
29: Congratulations on a phenomenal night. Let's just start with you being back out there with the fellas. What was the most fun part about being able to put the uniform on and go out there in front of the nation and do your thing?
1: Oh my God, man! Thank y'all for having me. You just said it, man. Just being out there—that was a—that was the most fun part. To be able to be out there, you know, active, being out there to give my team everything I have to be able to help us become get this win today. So it was awesome to be able to be out there.
29: Bijan and Drake both went absolutely berserk. I want to start with number seven. I mean, he's as good as there is, maybe the very best, most impactful guy in the league. How do you describe the impact and the gravity that guy has anytime you give him the football?
1: Man, he is the best. Let's make that clear. In my opinion, he is the best. You know, the things that he do on the football field is unreal. You know, but the thing about him that I love the most is how humble he is. You know, how he always putting God first, and he's always out here supporting and trying to be the best he can for his teammates, man. It's awesome to be able to see him go out there and do the things that he do.
29: Yeah, I've had the opportunity, Michael, to visit with him often, and I'm always moved by that, right? Like, he's a faith-based guy, he's a team-first guy, and he's that good. I'm with you. He's an impressive guy across the board. As far as Drake London's night, he was remarkable as well. A buck 94. You haven't been able to play, but I assume that you've been getting reps because your ability to connect on the field, what accounts for that, to be able to click this fast in game action?
1: Yeah, I mean, we got so much bank reps from the last 2 years, and obviously this offseason, I feel like we did a great job of making sure we got all the extra reps that we needed so that whenever I did get back to the point where I'm back out here healthy, you know, we were ready to go and we're on a roll, and that's what you saw today, and it was awesome to be able to see him do the things that he do.
29: Man, he was going through it in your last home game, and I mean, I get it. You know, it's frustrating. No one wants to get beat, and you got people talking junk at you. And tonight, to see him out there impacting the game like this, it just reminds us of who you guys are. And to go into Lambeau in a game where you're underdogs, and not just win, but win like this, how effectively does that flush these first two games for your team as you guys look forward?
1: Yeah, I mean, we keep a 1-0 mindset each and every week. You know, we knew this was a new week. Obviously, it was a short week, but we just wanted to make sure we go out and execute. I feel like we got all the players, we got the coaches, we got everybody, the support staff all around us to be able to come out here and, you know, put up games like this. So it was awesome to be able to see it all come together, offense, defense, special teams, all complementing each other so that we can come out and get this big-time win.
29: Man, I've been following you since you were playing in college, wherever you were through those years, and we know that you've had to battle through injuries, and I guess that gives you an understanding of what it's going to take and what your body might feel like. But I'm interested right now, as you speak, I'm sure off the high of the win, but just physically, how do you feel relative to when you're completely healthy and everything's normal?
1: Now, I feel good. I feel really good right now. The offensive line did a great job of keeping me up, you know, this game, so it was awesome. But I feel really good. I feel confident. I feel comfortable. You know, I'm just trusting in God, trusting in the process. Each and every day, I'm going to get better. I'm going to get stronger. You know, I still want to get stronger. So, but I did feel good coming into this game. That's why I was out there playing. And, man, I can't wait to, you know, just continue to take another step each and every day.
29: So if I'm hearing you correctly, there's room to get physically more comfortable and feel physically more solid. Is that essentially what you're saying? There's room to grow from tonight?
1: Yeah, man, it's always room for improvement. They say that's the biggest room in the world, you know, so it's always room for improvement. So each and every day I'm going to try to find a way to improve.
29: I know that's right. Hey, look, I've been at it a while. I'm with you. I'll be right there right next to you trying to get better, a little bit better for tomorrow. Hey, we'll see you in New Orleans, not this Monday, but next for Monday Night Football against the Saints. That'll be a special night. Look forward to seeing you down there. Congratulations on a phenomenal night tonight. You all were great.
1: Absolutely. Thank you for having me.
2: Room for improvement. It's not just a room, that's a whole house, and I need an addition, right? When we talk about week one injuries that are putting a nice bow on it by week three, Kyler Murray, Sam Darnold looking to get back to joining their respective teams and certainly on that path. A week two injury that is going to carry with the New York football Giants for a long time, though. The New York Giants going into week three with the reality of Jackson Dart being out for the season and his teammates letting that sink in.
3: My best friend. So, you know, it's a little emotional for me. It sucked to lose him, but we got to move on. You know, the team is still got a full season left. We got 15 games minimum left, and it's something we have to battle through and continue to work together as a team. You know, we have Jameis's back. He's going to go out there and perform and dominate the game. And I'm fully behind that, and I really do think that. And I think these guys came out here today to work really hard, and they bought in.
2: Cam Scataboo, a part of that Giants' young and exciting trio that has yet to be and delayed again. Jackson Dart, Scadaboo, Malik Nabers, now looking at another season where they're barely going to get to share the field. Dart and Nabers, they've played all of one full game together in two seasons. Dart and Scadaboo, just five games in two seasons.
3: Yeah, I mean, the good thing is it's only year two and three, you know. You know, I got hurt last year. I didn't get to play with the guys, and then, you know, he gets hurt this year. It sucks. It does suck. But the bright side is we have a long future ahead of us, and, you know, with Malik being in year three, I'm in year two, Jackson year two. I mean, we have a lot of football ahead of us, and, you know, it really does suck to be on that side of the fence, but, I mean, at the end of the day, we got to continue to work. You know, like last year I got hurt, and they continue to work without me, so... we got to continue to work, and, you know, Jackson's going to be here every day working his butt off to make sure that, you know, Jameis is in a good spot, the guy's in a good spot, and, you know, he's doing everything, whatever he can to help. So, you know, we're ready to go.
4: You know, just trying to get on the field. You know, we can't, you know, it's sad to say, you know, you can't predict injuries, and you can't predict season-ending injuries. It just happens. So, you know, it's a shame that it happens, but, you know, you go through it, you get back on the field, you try to stay healthy as much as possible.
2: All right, so tune in for college football action as LSU hosts Texas A&M. 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Brewers denied the Phillies another night. It's all about punching that ticket to October. The Padres can clinch with a win at the Dodgers or a Diamondbacks loss. Well, the D-backs kept their narrow playoff hopes alive with a 12-8 win over the Rockies earlier on Thursday. So it would come down to the Padres.
15: Here's a 1-2 pitch. Bat swings, grabs it to the left side. Manny to his left has got it. Squares up, throws to first in time, and the ball game is over for the third straight year and the fifth time this decade. The Padres are postseason bound.
2: Sports Radio 97.3, the Fan, Fernando Tatis Jr. and Ethan Sales, they each had RBI singles in a three-run seventh inning. So the Padres beat the Dodgers 4-2 on Thursday night, clinched their franchise record third consecutive postseason berth and fifth in seven seasons. So in the National League, here's where things stand. Padres clinched that berth. Dodgers did lock up a bye, and the Milwaukee Brewers, along with reaching that century mark, they secured home field advantage throughout the playoffs. Back in the American League, the Red Sox held off the Cleveland Guardians from clinching on Wednesday with a 1-0 shutout, but when it comes to Thursday night.
15: The 2-2 swung and drilled down the right field line, slicing toward the pesky pole, and it is gone! A home run! He stuck it inside the pesky pole, down the right field line, where it's just 302 feet.
2: It's another 1-0 decision, WTAM 1100, and it's that swing of the bat, just one, that sent the Cleveland Guardians to the postseason for the fourth time in five seasons. Angel Martinez, he's the difference. So here's where things stand for Cleveland. They are guaranteed at least an American League wild card. They keep that one-game lead over the Chicago White Sox in the AL Central. The division winner is likely to earn that number two seed and a bye into the division series. Chicago, though, does have that head-to-head tiebreaker. There is no uncertainty for the Tampa Bay Rays and the New York Yankees, and no doubt that the Yankees rookie shortstop and George Lombard Jr. is ready for October.
16: All the way to the backstop. Here comes Lombard, and the play is safe. A funky slide. A stutter step, and he somehow made it.
2: George Lombard Jr. on Yes Network. RBI and runs scored in the seventh. Game tied at four. Lombard Jr. at the plate again.
16: The 2-2. Deep to left field. Going back Simpson. Looking up. See ya. Into the second deck.
2: Yes, Network, the rookie, 2-for-4, 3 RBI, 2 runs scored, and the Yankees take 3-of-4 against the American League leading Rays 6-to-4 on Thursday evening. George Lombard Jr., he joined Yes Network after the win.
0: George, this team trailed the majority of the game by as many as 4 runs. What was it about the approach late for you guys that allowed you to battle back?
6: Just keep battling. That's the big focus. Obviously, big games here, just getting us ready.

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11: 5 days from October baseball and teams punching their ticket to play Thursday night in Chicago. The White Sox clinched their spot in the postseason for the first time since 2021. ESPN 1000 with the call.
13: Another 1-2. Grave hits a bouncer. Picked up by Antonacci to put the Richards out at first. It's over. And the Chicago White Sox are playoff bound.
10: Number four.
11: Brewers already locked up their playoff spot, but they still have the chance for a franchise first. 620 WTMJ with the call.
14: First offering to Marsh. There goes the runner. It's a chopper. Right back to Senzatella. Off the mound to field. It throws to first in time. The Milwaukee Brewers, for the first time in franchise history, have secured 100 wins. 5-1 your final. Welcome to the Century Club Brewers. The records keep being broken, and the standard keeps getting raised. The best team in baseball into triple digits in wins here in 2026.
10: Number three.
11: While the Cubs joined their Southside brethren in the playoffs, their MVP was busy making even more history. Cubs Radio Network.
15: He's got that big lead right now. He's going. The pitch inside. Throw to second. Not in time. 40-40.
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17: He got a great jump. As you said, Patty had a big lead. He got a great jump. No chance of throwing him out.
16: Standing ovation at Wrigley for Pete Crow Armstrong. Just one more reason he's going to be the most valuable player in the National League.
18: Number two.
19: The Astros' Lucas Spence came into Thursday night with zero career home runs. By the time he left, he had three. KBME 790 AM on the call.
20: New pitcher for the A's is right-hander Elvis Alvarado. First batter he faces is Lucas Spence, and Spence hits this in the air, deep to right field, down the line, and that ball is gone! A three-homer game for Lucas Spence! His first three big league homers! And it is 7-5 Astros! How about Lucas Spence?
18: Number one.
19: And finally, the Guardians clinched their playoff spot thanks to a 1-0 shutout in Boston, getting all the offense they'd need on one swing of the bat. The great Tom Hamilton with the final call on WTAM 1100.
17: Now the set. Now the 1-2 delivery. Swing and a miss! Ball game! Got him with a splitter! And it never gets old, does it?
19: Of the season and an era in Connecticut. After 24 seasons, the Connecticut Sun played its final game at Mohegan Sun Arena ahead of the franchise relocating to Houston next year.
21: It is officially sunset. 24 years. 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Thank you, Connecticut Sun.
19: Sunrise to sunset. 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
4: 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Michael Penix makes his season debut as the Falcons and Packers clash on Thursday Night Football.
5: Play action, love, bootlegging, right throw. Oh, yeah. Christian Watson in a Lambeau leap to the north end zone. They beat the good safety, Jesse Bates.
4: Playoff spots are on the line as more tickets are punched for October.
5: Swinging a high fly ball, well hit out of the right center, and it is gone. Kyle Teal makes it 7-0. And ERA might be above 6 now as Teal punished that one.
4: The WNBA wraps its regular season in style.
6: And Williams throws in another mid-range J. Final 3 seconds of the first half. And Indy, yeah, they are just going to dribble this one out as the crowd rises to its feet. Could not have looked much better for McBride and Minnesota.
4: Love, another MVP moment for MVP.
7: 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He's going. The pitch inside toward a second. Not in time. 40-40 for Pete Crow Armstrong. 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
8: Well, hey, it's not October yet, but if you've been looking for a reason to put those Halloween decorations out, look no further than the Major League Baseball schedule on Thursday night and all the teams punching their tickets to keep playing next month. Plus, we've got playoff positioning on the final day of the regular season in the WNBA and just the final day of an era for one team in the W. But first, we've got Thursday night football.
5: The Falcons are going to dominate and beat the Green Bay Packers. There's the final snap of the night from Michael Penix. And the final here at Lambeau Field is Atlanta 35 and Green Bay 14. The Packers see the Falcons victorious here at Lambeau Field for the first time since Matt Ryan's rookie year.
8: Throwing it back 92-9 the game. The Atlanta Falcons handing it to the Green Bay Packers, ending Green Bay's 13-game home opener win streak. It is a happy ending for the first start of the season for Falcons quarterback Michael Penix Jr., but it did not start out that way.
5: Penix from the pocket, looks, shoots it, middle of the field, intercepted. Ball is picked off. It's Xavier McKinney, the seventh-year safety from Alabama. So McKinney takes the interception from Michael Penix to kill Atlanta's opening drive.
8: Well, that's kind of a rude welcome, right? Xavier McKinney giving Penix Jr. a welcome back in his first game since November of last year. That drive doesn't lead to anything for the Packers, but their next one of the first, that one, it does.
5: All right, here we go. First down and goal to go just inside the five. Play action, love, bootlegging right throws. Oh, yeah. Christian Watson in a Lambeau leap to the north end zone. They beat the good safety, Jesse Bates.
8: 95.7 Big FM got the Lambeau leap. Four of Jordan Love's 312 in the air right now. That was the first of two touchdowns, but that second one would not come until it was
19: way too late. And after Falcons Bijan Robinson had plenty of time to get to work.
5: Penix from under center. Robinson the lone setback. Zacchaeus in motion. Here's Penix handing to Robinson. Left side. Bijan, touchdown Atlanta. Bijan Robinson on the board with his first rushing score of the year.
19: Robinson, two touchdowns, 194 yards rushing on 29 carries. Second quarter, Falcons lead 10-7. Penix Jr. recovering nicely from that first drive.
5: Robinson flares to the right, in motion. Penix going to throw. Caught! Touchdown!
21: Hoop!
5: Austin Hooper! Arch's boy, California Cool, is in the end zone.
19: 92-9 the game. Penix 18 of 25, 256 yards in the air, a touchdown, and yes, that interception. But it was the Falcons' run game and Bijan Robinson that defined the night. Falcons outrushed the Packers 242-17. That on the ground. Kevin Stefanski, plenty of things to feel good about, especially the run game.
9: Yeah, I thought the rush attack overall was outstanding. Really well designed by Tommy and Coach Callahan, and any of those runs, but for them to work, it's got to be receivers blocking, tight ends blocking, and obviously the offensive line. So I thought the guys were all on the same page. You know, we got a good run attack when we're hatted up and we have a hat on a hat, and then give our runners the free guys. And I thought that happened a bunch of times today. And I thought Bijan and Brian were both outstanding.
19: Bijan, outstanding in a long way. He had 200 plus yards, third career game where he's done that. They've all been in prime time, by the way. Something about the lights, right? Well, he certainly impressed his teammate Drake London.
10: I mean, that's cool and all, but I'd be talking to my friends back home. I'd be tripping out that, like, Bijan texts me and stuff like that. You know what I'm saying? Like, he's going to be a yellow jacket wearer. Like, seriously, gold jacket. So it's really, really cool and just blessed to be a part of something like that. I think it's dope. Little me is excited.
19: The way he's playing, he's going to have every color jacket. But what does Bijan think of that?
11: He's talking about future Hall of Famer? Oh, my gosh. Nah, I think Drake is a future Hall of Famer. Just as a person, obviously as a football player, but you know, it's just an honor for me to be on the same team as him. Like, you know, he pushes me so much. You know, sometimes in practice, like, I'm just like, I got to find it. I got to find it today, and I might not finish. And then he just like, nope, let's go. And I do the same thing to him. Like, that, we just push each other so much. And even today, like, I was joking around with him today. You know, he was wide open and he didn't want to score. And I'm like, it's all good, bro. I'll finish it for you. I was like, you don't got to score. But he just laughed about it. But that's just how our relationship is. Like, we talk about everything. And for him, like, shoot, more than a Hall of Fame player, like, he's a Hall of Fame teammate for me. So, you know, that's the biggest thing. And I know everybody appreciates him for what he does for our team and outside of the organization.
19: Of course, the big night tonight, though, Penix Jr. returning from that injury back in the starting role. He joined SVP on SportsCenter. I'll have that coming up later in the show. As far as the Packers, 21-point loss, their largest home loss under Matt LaFleur. Of course, he was hired back in 2019. A wake-up call, or what else is he calling it?
12: Well, I mean, I don't want to say that was the reason that we lost. I mean, they had 500 yards of offense. We had whatever it was. It was a boat whooping. So I'm not going to put it on one thing. Certainly, we definitely have to respond better, but that was at least three-quarter butt whooping right there.
19: A butt whooping, he says. Jordan Love knows he certainly can do a lot better.
13: Yeah, you know, I think it is difficult. You know, I think that's where I can improve, at making quicker decisions, understanding the coverages, and where I can get the ball out and find completions. You know, I got to do a better job of just finding completions throughout the course of the game to help us stay on track as an offense and stay out of some of these, you know, bad situations, third and long, second and long. So, you know, I think there's always NFL, like, since I've been here, there's always going to be plays where there's going to be pressure. Sometimes you might have a little more time in the pocket, but as a quarterback, I got to operate a lot faster and be more accurate and just find completions to help us as offense.
19: So it's week three is now officially rolling. Some of those week one injuries getting to put a nice little bow on them. Seattle Seahawks quarterback Sam Darnold says he is, quote, striving to make his return to the starting lineup on Sunday.
14: Yeah, I think just mentally having confidence in my body, being able to go out there and, you know, if I need to take off, feeling good about sliding and you know, just doing all the football things, worrying about playing football, not worrying about the hip at all. Just going out there playing football, playing fast.
19: Darnold missed most of game one, all of game two with that glute injury. He returned to practice on Wednesday, initially limited, full participant on Thursday. Coach Mike McDonald said he expects a decision today on if Darnold or Drew Locke will be that week three starter. But Darnold had so many good things to say about Locke, who has gotten them to that 2-0 start. He said, it's unbelievable, but at the same time, not surprised at all. Another week one quarterback injury that fortunately did not last too long. Minnesota Vikings quarterback Kyler Murray cleared concussion protocols earlier this week. He's set to start week three against the Tampa Bay Buccaneers.
15: Of course. I mean, as a competitor, I want to play last week, you know, but I understand what, you know, the protocol is and how everything shakes out. But I'm excited. I'm excited to be back. And, you know, I'm thankful that we're 2-0. Shout out to Kars, you know, coming in, doing a great job. Couldn't be happier for him and his team. But just to be 2-0 in this situation right now is amazing.
19: Now that's on Sunday. Looking ahead to Saturday, the ESPN Radio College Campus Tour, powered by Bloom Energy, is heading to Happy Valley for week four of college football action as Penn State takes on Wisconsin. 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All right, Chicago sports fans, these next few minutes are all for you.
16: Another 1-2. Rave hits a bouncer. Picked up by Antonacci to flip to Richards. Out at first. It's over. And the Chicago White Sox are playoff bound.
19: The Chicago White Sox clinching its first postseason berth since 2021. That's exciting in itself. But how about this? First team ever to make the postseason after back-to-back 100 loss seasons. White Sox GM Chris Getz joined the Chicago Sports Network.
17: What does it feel like to have this accomplished and watch the boys celebrate?
18: Yeah, there's nothing sweeter. I mean, there really isn't. I mean, the journey that we've been on, and it goes beyond certainly even this year, but this group, they love each other. They really do. Obviously, they're very talented, and what they were able to accomplish this year, I mean, it's something so special. It really is testament to obviously the player group, Will, and the staff, and what it means to our fans. Just to be able to, for them to feel what they're feeling, which I would imagine is a lot of joy. Just the re-engagement of it all from our fan base is what makes this thing, really indescribable. So,
17: Trevor Richards told me that he knew this team could make a playoff run when Braden Montgomery hit the walk-off against the Braves. Do you have a similar moment where you and the group started thinking this is real?
18: I mean, that was a significant moment. It's tough to, like, point to one or two moments. I think the biggest message and lesson of it all is when you've got a group that they're fearless, you've got a leader in Will Venable, our manager, you can accomplish anything. You really can. And so, it's super rewarding for me. It is. And to see these guys celebrate right now, get an opportunity to go to the playoffs. The business is not finished. We got a chance at the division. I know these guys are going to show up. There's no concern with these guys. There isn't, because they show up every day and they go and they put their best effort forward to win baseball games. And I couldn't be any happier.
19: So that was in Kansas City, but back in Chicago, the Cubbies locked up their own postseason spot while Pete Crow Armstrong, man, he just kept making history.
16: He's got that big lead right now. He's going. The pitch inside toward a second. Not in time. 40-40 for Pete Crow Armstrong. Listen to this crowd. He got a great jump. As you said, Patty had a big lead. He got a great jump. No chance of throwing him out.
0: Standing ovation at Wrigley for Pete Crow Armstrong. Just one more reason he's going to be the most valuable player in the National League.
19: He keeps making that case anyway. Cubs Radio Network on the call. 40 and 40, that's your number to know for PCA. 40th stolen base made him just the seventh player in Major League Baseball history with 40 home runs, 40 stolen bases in a single season. He's the first since, well, not bad company, Shohei Ohtani, back in 2024. He's now the third youngest player in Major League Baseball history with that 40-40 season, behind only Alex Rodriguez and Jose Canseco.
20: Aaron, trying to put together cool, but I'm most happy that we get to kind of take a deep breath and again, just focus on this next series. We got some more games to win, and we got to win these three games to do our best to make sure we start the playoffs here.
19: Well, parties there, that's for sure. Cubs are back-to-back postseasons for the first time since they had that four-season streak from 2015 to 2018. Brewers, Phillies. The Phillies still trying to lock up its spot in the playoffs. They got a rubber match against the Brewers on Thursday night, tied at one. Jake Bowers at the plate.
22: 2-2 pitch. And a ground ball back up the middle into center field, a base hit. Churio being waved around third. He will score standing up. And the Brewers take a 2-1 lead here in the eighth. So Churio works the leadoff walk, steals second, and Bowers drives him in.
19: All right, Phillies are going to have to keep waiting. Brewers on their way to the 5-1 win and some franchise history on 620 WTMJ.
22: First offering to Marsh. There goes the runner. It's a chopper. Right back to Sensatella. Off the mound to field. It throws to first in time. The Milwaukee Brewers, for the first time in franchise history, have secured 100 wins. 5-1 your final. Welcome to the Century Club Brewers. The records keep being broken, and the standard keeps getting raised. The best team in baseball into triple digits in wins here in 2026.
19: Jake Bowers joined Brewers TV after reaching that century mark.
23: You've been here a couple years now. How hard is this accomplishment to do this in a season?
24: Yeah, it's not easy. It's not easy to win one game, let alone 100. So, you know, we'll be happy about it. We'll take it all in tonight, and then it's back to work tomorrow.
23: Well, this felt like a pretty classic Brewers win of how you guys have stacked up 100 wins. Good pitching, started with Shane Drouin, but then that big rally there in the eighth, Jake. The quality of the at-bats to get four hits and three runs against that Phillies bullpen.
24: Yeah. I mean, the first eight weren't pretty. I mean, Painter was pretty good tonight, so he made it tough. And then just stuck with it, kept going. Kept our heads in it, stayed in the fight, and strung a few together.
23: Overall, on the road trip, 3 series wins. You go 7-2. You said it's time to get back home for the last regular season series here. But what do you like about just how you guys have continued to just kind of keep the foot on the gas here despite clinching the division?
24: Yeah, for sure. I mean, I think that's the way to go about it. Keep preparing like you would any other day. Keep executing like you would any other day. And then, just super proud of the guys. I mean, that was a long road trip. I know everybody's pretty tired. So happy to head home to Milwaukee and play that last series.
19: Phillies needed a win to at least have a shot at clinching their fifth straight trip to the playoffs. So they get to try again for a third straight game on Friday night against Tampa Bay. So that playoff race not just reserved for Major League Baseball, positioning on the line in the WNBA. And that's coming up next.
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8: 5 days from October baseball and teams punching their ticket to play Thursday night in Chicago. The White Sox clinched their spot in the postseason for the first time since 2021. ESPN 1000 with the call.
10: Another 1-2. Rave hits a bouncer. Picked up by Antonacci to flip to Richards. Out at first. It's over. And the Chicago White Sox are playoff bound.
7: Number four.
8: Brewers already locked up their playoff spot, but they still have the chance for a franchise first. 620 WTMJ with the call.
11: First offering to Marsh. There goes the runner. It's a chopper. Right back to Senzatella. Off the mound to field. It throws to first in time. The Milwaukee Brewers, for the first time in franchise history, have secured 100 wins. 5-1 your final. Welcome to the Century Club Brewers. The records keep being broken, and the standard keeps getting raised. The best team in baseball into triple digits in wins here in 2026.
7: Number three.
8: While the Cubs joined their South Side brethren in the playoffs, their MVP was busy making even more history. Cubs Radio Network.
12: He's got that big leg right now. He's going. The pitch inside. Throw to second. Not in time. 40-40 for Pete Crow Armstrong. Listen to this crowd.
10: He got a great jump. As you said, Patty had a big lead. He got a great jump. No chance of throwing him out.
12: Standing ovation at Wrigley for Pete Crow Armstrong. Just one more reason he's going to be the most valuable player in the National League.
7: Number two.
8: The Astros' Lucas Spence came into Thursday night with zero career home runs. By the time he left, He had three. KBME 790 AM on the call.
13: New pitcher for the A's is right-hander Elvis Alvarado. First batter he faces is Lucas Spence, and Spence hits this in the air, deep to right field, down the line, and that ball is gone! A three-homer game for Lucas Spence! His first three big league homers! And it is 7-5 Astros! How about Lucas Spence?
14: Number one.
8: And finally, the Guardians clinched their playoff spot thanks to a 1-0 shutout in Boston, getting all the offense they'd need on one swing of the bat. The great Tom Hamilton with the final call on WTAM 1100.
13: Now the set. Now the 1-2 delivery. Swing and a miss! Ball game! Got him with a splitter! And it never gets old, does it? To punch their ticket to October baseball.
8: Tonight, the end of the season and an era in Connecticut. After 24 seasons, the Connecticut Sun played its final game at Mohegan Sun Arena. The franchise will relocate to Houston next year.
15: Right. It is officially sunset. 24 years. We'll never forget. Thank you, Connecticut Sun.
8: Sunrise to sunset. Thank you for every moment in between. This has been SportsCenter All Night on Sportsmanlike. It's next.
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1: Unsportsmanlike. It's time for the Falcons to exercise their demons. Michael Penix Jr. will be back. And the last time I checked, Smalls, your O-line has been terrible, horrible, poo. You actually should have lost to the New York who? Yes. But it's okay. We're going to handle our business on Thursday Night Football and make sure we give you everything that you can handle and take you down in front of the world. And then on Friday, I'm going to send you a little note. I told you so. And I'm going

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0: And cares about making the MLB playoffs. Am I right? I've always said
1: right.
0: It's overrated.
2: Why are you still in it?
0: Is it because the Phillies are in an absolute free fall that I'm saying this? Yes.
2: Well, wait a minute.
0: Do I hope that they miss the playoffs? Kinda. I'll be honest.
1: Why kinda?
0: It's just like, it's because they're just twisting the knife at this point. They're going to make the playoffs. They're going to get knocked out in the first round because they stink. As Phillies fans, we've watched this steady decline over the last few years, and we've all seen it coming, and we've all been like, hey, Dave Dombrowski, maybe do anything to help this team improve. Like,
3: so you just want the team to crater at this point?
0: I'm ready to rip it all down. I was ready to rip it all down before this season, but they didn't do that, and they were like, yeah, let's run it back for one more. And we're just watching them continuously have this awful decline, and they're still two games up in the for the last spot in the wild card.
1: Yeah.
0: And it just does not feel like they're even going to make the playoffs at this point.
1: So you think it's just delaying the inevitable?
0: It feels like it's delaying the inevitable. This is clearly not a World Series caliber baseball team.
2: So, as we head into the last weekend, so you got White Sox, Cubs, Guardians all clinched yesterday. Still to be determined. AL West, Houston and Texas, both with losing records. AL Central, the winner, both are in, White Sox and Gardos. NL third wild card, Philly and Arizona. AL wild card 2 and 3 ordering between Boston and the White Sox. And then NL wild card overall ordering between San Diego, the Cubs, the aforementioned Phillies and Arizona. So I think you have 7 different spots, if I'm not mistaken, available. Like, not available, but like
3: for
2: being determined.
3: Yeah.
2: Thank you. This weekend, and Pat somehow is unhappy about the Phillies who are in it. Luis Arraez had a bad ankle injury last night, but somehow it's just a sprained ankle, which I don't get because it looks like it's one of the worst ankle injuries.
3: So what you're saying, Pat, is if you're a real Phillies fan, you're rooting for them to miss the playoffs because that forces the organization to take action.
0: Exactly. Yeah. I'm concerned that if they make the playoffs and Arraez isn't there and they lose in the first round, they'll be like, guys, don't worry. Next year is going to be the year. Run it back again. Arraez was hurt. We're going to be fine. Can I give you some numbers for how it's gone recently for the Phillies?
1: Yeah, let's hear them.
0: They've lost 10 of their last 20, or 12 of their last 20, actually. Hold on.
1: Nice.
0: Forgot about the music. They got outscored the last two nights 9-2, and they were 1-16 with runners in scoring position against the best team in baseball. That's probably not going to work out for you. And like I said, they're still 2 games up. I've never felt worse being a Phillies fan than I do right now.
2: Here's why I disagree with the philosophy.
3: With runners in scoring position. Dear God in heaven.
1: Bad.
2: Here's why I disagree with the philosophy. You may not be able to make changes going into the next year because there may not be a next year in baseball. So I think you have to capitalize now if you're a
0: They're
2: team.
0: Not going to capitalize now. They're not good.
2: But I'm saying, rooting against it to make all these changes, you may have to wait 2 years for changes.
0: Then we wait 2 or 3
2: years.
0: That's
2: a long time, Pat.
0: That's fine.
2: You're in the playoffs. You're going to be in the playoffs.
0: No, there's no guarantees they're going to be in the playoffs.
2: More
0: the way that the Phillies
2: not,
0: have been
2: they're
0: playing.
2: Going to be in the playoffs.
0: They is not more likely. They're playing the best team in the AL. They have to win 2 of those games, basically. If they go 1-2 and the Diamondbacks win 2 games, the Diamondbacks make the postseason.
2: Nice.
0: I think I would have been a great Pirate. I think I've said this before. I've been watching the Pirates of the Caribbean movies recently for the very first time. First of all, incredible films. I don't know why I haven't watched them until now. They're very entertaining.
1: Oh, you haven't watched them until now?
0: I've never seen them before now.
2: I've never seen them.
0: Incredible music.
1: Very good.
2: Only you would change someone else. I haven't actually seen all of them.
1: I know Jack Sparrow. I'm familiar.
0: I've watched the first 4 at this point.
1: How many are there?
0: 5.
1: Oh, okay.
3: I feel like Pat would have been a great quartermaster.
1: What's that?
3: As a pirate.
1: What's that?
3: He's the guy that's responsible for like navigation and all of that stuff.
1: Why would you think Pat would be good at navigation?
2: No, that's Nuno.
3: You think that's Nuno?
2: Nuno? Like, yeah, he'd be into that.
3: So what would Pat be then?
0: I'd be good at swabbing the poop deck.
4: Hold on, what happened?
2: Because show you produce.
4: I was watching Jalen Brunson promo for this
2: Saturday
4: weekend.
0: Yeah, where he says, I'm on SNL.
2: Wait, Nuno, are you at all nervous about that?
4: No, why?
2: That's a hard thing to do.
4: I think he's going to be unintentionally funny. Like, Smalls is unintentionally funny.
1: Thank you, Dana.
4: Like, so I think that's, you'll get a lot of that.
1: Hilarious, almost said. By the way, I just looked up various pirate responsibilities, jobs.
3: Yes.
1: Susie, maybe you were doing that at the same time. I think that maybe Pat would be good at being a seaman and a powder monkey. It's an experienced sailor.
2: Smalls, You read it. You can edit yourself. What is wrong with you?
1: It's an experienced sailor who handles the rigging and powder, the gunpowder that you carry to the cannons during fights.
3: That's fact.
2: You're right.
3: That's
2: potentially funny.
1: I could see it in the heat of battle, Pat being the reliable person on the ship to be like, we need more powder.
0: If you called me a powder monkey, we're fighting. We're dueling or whatever they did back then.
2: You know, we should just get into the Packers next, I would think.
1: Oh, no.
2: Evan Cohen here. 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
2: In Al Davis' first year as head coach and general manager, the Raiders set the modern record for the biggest one-season turnaround, going from 1-13 in 1962 to 10-4 in Davis' first year at the helm. 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
11: 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Brutal night for Michelle Smallman's Green Bay Packers, getting annihilated by the Atlanta Falcons 35-14. Along with Michelle Smallman, Chris Canty, Evan Cohen with you. And joining us now, he's played 9 years in the NFL. Could be 10th coming up here at any point. He's a defensive end. Went to Clemson, which we'll get to. He may not be thrilled about that part of it. Played with the Bills multiple times. It is Shaq Lawson joining us here on Unsportsmanlike on ESPN Radio. All right, let's start with this. Something fascinating last night happened in this game, and I'm curious your perspective as a player. The home fans booed the Packers because they were stinking it up. Any issue with home fans booing the home team?
12: You know, the fans work hard each year and support tickets. You know, I had that as a player before a couple times that when I played for the Jets. You know, the team fans don't like the performance. So whatever they got to do to get it right, to get the fans happy, you know, it's a week-to-week league. And the fans want us to perform because we made big bucks. So it wasn't a good performance for the Green Bay Packers last night.
13: Shaq, as a defensive lineman and a pass rusher, I want to ask you about what you saw last night from the Packers' perspective. 55 dropbacks for Jordan Love, only 8 called runs by the Green Bay Packers offense and Matt LaFleur. If you're on the opposing defensive front, if you're one of those Atlanta Falcons defensive linemen, what are you thinking when the coach from the other team is calling the game and overwhelmingly having that amount of pass attempts?
12: Well, it's getting us the opportunity to go to affect the quarterback, rush the passer, just like those guys did last night. Those guys affected them a lot. Like I always say, the game started in the trenches. So as far as how your D-line, your offensive line play, that's how far as your team. And those guys was up anyway. So once you get a team up a couple scores anyway, you got a chance to pin your ears back and go get the passer.
14: Shaq, this has been a downhill slide for the Green Bay Packers going back to last season. They lost 5 games to end the season, including giving up a double-digit lead against their hated rivals, the Chicago Bears, in the playoffs. They give up another double-digit lead against a division opponent to open the season versus the Vikings. They win last week versus the Jets, but probably should have lost that game too. And then they come out and get embarrassed at home by the Atlanta Falcons. Take us inside that locker room. The mentality of the team has to be pretty low right now. But what should the messaging be to pull them out of this funk?
12: The guys probably hold a only players meeting. You know, usually a team like this having a scrub season, they only get the guys right. You know, it started with the players first, you know. You know, it's a long season, so you're going to have adversity throughout the season. So it's about how you overcome. You know, it's still early. You know, it's about what you're doing in December and January football. So, but you still got to build your way up as a team and get everybody on the same page so y'all can find a way to win games.
11: We're talking with NFL defensive end Shaq Lawson here on Sportsmanlike on ESPN Radio, presented by Progressive Insurance, ESPNU as well. You played for the Bills on three different stints. Why is this year different than any of those three that you played on or any year prior for Buffalo in your mind?
12: Oh, it's different. You know, you got to think about it. Joe Brady leading those guys. It's an offensive-minded coach. So, you know, those guys I see now are so different. When I was there as the defense, we wanted to take the first to the second half. Those guys want to put up points and score and put the pressure on the defense. So those guys got an offensive mindset. I love what's going on over there. And he got those guys looking great.
13: Shaq, they did make a huge decision to move on from Sean McDermott, who had a lot of success there, and give Joe Brady, offensive coordinator, the reins as the head coach. Now, I know it's early in the season, but through the first two games, was that the right decision for the organization to make?
12: I mean, I can't really say too much about that because Sean McDermott changed the culture and did a lot for that team. So I couldn't really say too much what he did and how the success he brought. But as of far, I wouldn't say they didn't. They hired the right guy. It's Joe Brady, you know, if they had to move that route. As the first 2 weeks, I see those guys looking great, you know, looking like a championship team. They got Greg Russo, those guys looking good on defense, which a couple years ago, we've been a couple sacks, a couple big-time plays away from winning the championship. Just what they got going on and with their new defensive team, with Greg Russo, Chubb, D. Walker, I mean, it looked great. With Ed Oliver, those guys looking great, and they rushing the passer, which we haven't seen in a minute since. I mean, you might have one guy doing it last couple of years, but they got a whole front four doing it all together. So that's what that's the key success of winning the championship.
14: Chuck, to your point, the Bills have had really good teams, but just haven't been able to get over that hump, in part because of the Kansas City Chiefs. Patrick Mahomes and that crew have been standing in the way of any team trying to break through in the AFC for some time. They have a down season last year, but through 2 weeks, 2-0, it looks like they're back yet again. What's the adjective that you would use to describe how other teams in the NFL probably feel about that? Is it frustrating? Is it annoying? Is it scary? What is it like to look over and see them back in business yet again?
12: Oh, it's scary. You know, seeing that guy, he's week one, and be able to still move the way he moved and create plays down the field, and you still got Travis Kelce playing at a high level and a great defense. You know you're going to get week in and week out their best performance. I mean, it's scary for the opponents. I mean, that team looked like they back to where they used to, was back to the three-peat team.
11: Start with Shaq Lawson, NFL defensive end. We went to Clemson, first-round pick, 2016. Wait a minute. You're laughing before I even asked the question. Then you know what? Let's do it this way. You tell us about the state of Clemson football.
14: There we go.
11: I'm not even going to ask you. Go ahead.
12: I mean, we're getting back, right? You know, we had a big win last week against North Carolina. You know, we're still young. You know, we got a young quarterback coming in. We got a big game tonight against Cal. So, I mean, you got to take it one game at a time, you know. And I still got faith in them Tigers, you know.
11: You can't even say that with a straight face. You can't say that with a straight face.
12: Now, what are you doing? Okay. I got faith in those guys. You know, I still got a little brother playing down there, too, you know, going in senior. So, I mean, I definitely watch them go to every game, every week, except for Cali, you know, but I'm definitely pulling them boys on. You know, we're going to get back to the old ways. And once we get back to the old ways, we're going to shock a lot of people. And I'm saying this early right now because it's going to be a starting part of the season right here.
11: Well, so now you like it. Now we like it. I'm not rooting for against Clemson, but I do like
13: you.
11: That's
13: what you were rooting against Clemson last week when they played
11: for Carolina,
13: UNC.
11: But they got lucky with that lightning delay. Shaq will admit that. North Carolina was driving. You got lucky.
12: That changed the game.
11: 100%.
12: That changed the game. Wow.
11: The game tonight, Clemson, Cal, 10:30 p.m. Eastern. at Cal on ESPN. We know Shaq Lawson will be watching, and we hope to see you back in the league soon. As I know, I think you've been working out for some of the teams, and we hope to see you back in the league, and we'll talk to you again in a little bit. Shaq, thanks so much for the time. We appreciate it.
12: Yes, sir. Thanks for having me again.
11: Shaq Lawson, defensive end, was a top pick in the 2016 draft, first-round pick in the draft. I want to go back to something that he said about the booing. So last night, Packers get destroyed by the Atlanta Falcons, a shocking result. I think I would argue, the most surprising result of the NFL so far this season?
14: I don't know.
13: No, the Raiders starting 2-0, and then the Chargers losing to the Cardinals.
14: That was it for me.
13: And the Raiders?
11: That's two games. Singular result. How about this? Singular game result.
14: Cardinals beating the Chargers.
13: Cardinals beating the Chargers, yeah. To start
14: probably more shocked. Just because this was... I'll tell you why. Because this... We should have seen this coming with the Packers.
11: But we didn't.
13: Deshaun Watson winning the game.
14: Okay, you know what? That's fair.
13: Deshaun Watson.
14: I didn't have that on the board at all.
13: Nah, man. Come on.
14: Especially versus the Tampa Bay Bucks. I didn't have that on the board at all.
13: Michael Penix, top 10 pick, coming back. Year 3 for him.
14: And they got some pieces there.
13: On the road. And they got pieces. Bijan Robinson, Drake London. I understand it was a shocking result based on how bad Atlanta was the last 2 weeks prior to this one. I guess we just didn't realize how bad the combination of Tua and Cooper Rush was and Jake Strand. That's what it was. Like, the Falcons had a material change in what they had going on because they had a different starting quarterback.
14: Right. And last night was shocking to some degree because of the manner in which the Atlanta Falcons beat them. The Packers had no chance essentially the whole game. When they didn't convert on that Michael Penix Jr. mistake early on, I was like, oh, here we go.
13: Yeah, they went 3-and-out after a turnover when they got the ball at midfield.
14: But I think we expected Jordan Love to moil behind that collapsing offensive line.
11: Moil?
14: Moil.
11: Like?
13: Yeah, that's what I was about to say. Like a boil?
11: Well, you're on one today with some things.
14: It means to work hard or engage in exhausting physical labor.
13: Not in my world.
14: Well, we know that Jordan Love. Oh. You want to elaborate on that?
13: No, I think he told you all you need to know.
14: Well, we knew that Jordan Love was going to moil, to work hard, to labor behind
13: watching
14: that offensive line.
13: It felt like I was watching it with a moil.
14: Oh.
11: Packers had a brisk last night. I didn't even get to my point. Whatever. We're on sports.
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0: long-suffering Colts fan, Tim in Phoenix, is finally ending his years of mental anguish by transferring his fandom from the Colts to another yet unnamed NFL team. So I'll cross that out.
1: Yes. Yep. Raiders, initial.
0: I don't know how this is going to work out for him.
1: Initial, yeah.
0: I have the stamp. Raiders.
1: I have the official Jay Belly RES consulting stamps.
0: Okay. By signing this document, Tim in Phoenix will be terminating his status as a Colts fan in perpetuity. He will not be allowed to return under any circumstance. This NFL fandom transfer in no way affects his allegiances to other professional sports teams. And there's a blank for the signature.
1: Oh, it's got a
0: and the date.
1: Oh.
0: And, of course, there is Paul Sorvino from Goodfellas saying, now I got to turn my back on you.
2: You should have signed that, Tim. I'm trusting you.
1: That's incredible.
0: Going to the Raiders, by the way.
1: All right, so.
0: See, they start 2-0. Colts have the Texans at home.
1: Oh,
0: everybody's assuming they're 0-3. But
1: oh, boy.
0: Hey, pal, they show up like they did in Kansas City. They're going to win that football game.
1: Yeah, well, they lost.
0: For sure. They can.
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22: 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Actor Malcolm McDowell. Plus, latest news and more. And now, it's Rich Eisen.
0: Hour number two of the Rich Eisen Show is on the air. Malcolm McDowell, the actor, is going to be here in studio in hour number three. We've got a great celebrity, true or false, very heavy on Clockwork Orange and Star Trek, to be honest. That's coming up in hour number three of this program. 844-204-RICH, number to dial, phone lines are lit. We'll take your calls shortly. It's a What's More Likely Friday. We'll play that.
2: Yeah, buddy.
0: In just about 20 minutes time.
2: I got some good ones today.
0: I'm sure you do. There's lots to talk about in the National Football League. This man covers the Packers for the Athletic. Matt Schneidman back here on the Rich Eisen Show. How to get sent up the bat signal.
2: Hey,
0: to talk about what we saw last night. Oh, looks like you got your playoff beard already, Matt. What do you got here going on?
26: Yeah, it's the playoffs for this team, not the one I cover.
0: Okay. That'll be next Tuesday. That'll be next Tuesday. All right, Matt, let's just jump into it. State of the Packers is fill in the blank.
26: Dire. I think. And the reason I say that is because, look, I understand it's only week three. I understand they're 1-2 and there's a lot of season left. But their biggest issues have no clear solutions. Their offensive line is horrific, to put it lightly. There's an ESPN analytics stat that they have a 16% pass block win rate through three games. Since that stat became a thing in 2017, that's the lowest team pass block win rate through the first three games of a season. Their best offensive lineman's out for the season. Their second best offensive lineman can't get on the field because he's always hurt. And they have no running game. So they can't get anything going on early downs. They're always in third and long. Oh, and their feature running back currently on the commissioner exempt list. And who knows when or if he'll play this season. So yes, Micah Parsons is probably going to start practicing next week and will probably be back in the coming weeks. But what can that really fix with this Green Bay Packers team, where a lot of things are wrong and there aren't many solutions?
0: All right, Matt, thanks for joining us. Is it really possible Josh Jacobs might not return at all this year, Matt?
26: Look, I don't pretend to be a legal expert. What's probably going to happen is he'll get suspended and he'll be back later in the season. I'm just saying that if this video gets out and That's up in the air. It's up to the Hobart Lawrence Police Department because of the court ruling yesterday that it's up to the police department, and the victim's request to seal all records was denied by a local judge here in Wisconsin. Look, we saw what happened with the Ray Rice video. I don't know exactly what's on that video. I'm not going to pretend to know. But police said in their incident report that they have essentially reason to believe or evidence beyond a reasonable doubt that that video shows Josh shoving his former girlfriend to the ground. You know, the report didn't specifically state that's exactly what it shows, but there was some probable cause involved in that. If that video gets out, who knows what the Packers do? Who knows if he's ever able to play in the league again? That video, I think, plays a huge role. I'm just saying that vaguely because we just don't know what's going to happen with this case.
0: And, you know, there was a conversation about the Packers prior to the season, trying to shake off the hangover of last season. Is that still there, do you think, Matt?
26: They're still hungover. Their problem last year was not having Micah Parsons to close games and not being able to finish games, right? They were 9-3-1 going into week 15 against the Broncos in Denver. They were second in the NFC, first in the North. Jordan Love was third in MVP odds behind Stafford and Drake May. And then Micah Parsons goes down, and they've lost 6 of 7 games since then. They blew a bunch of double-digit leads. They did so again in week one. And, yes, they came back from a double-digit deficit in week two. But we saw some cracks last season in the offensive line, knew it was going to be an issue going into this season. And, man, it's an even worse issue than I imagined. Jordan Love's, and I think we can all agree, a top 10 caliber quarterback in this league. He looks so frenetic and, dare I say, scared back there because he's just anticipating getting hit on every single play. He got hit 15 times in week one, and the Falcons had 12 quarterback hits last night. They have the second fastest average time to throw in the NFL, 2.5 seconds, because he has to get rid of the ball or else he's going to get killed. That's not a philosophy or a method for success.
0: So what are the options on that line?
26: Well, they're running out of them because Zach Bacobiwele, who, as I said, is one of the best right tackles in football, he's out for the season. He fully tore his patellar tendon at MetLife last week. Aaron Banks, who they gave a 4-year, $77 million deal to be their starting left guard, can't stay healthy. And then their other couple guys, Jordan Morgan, who is their 2024 first-round pick, who's playing left tackle for the first time, hasn't started off great. Right guard Jacob Monk, who was a fifth-round pick a couple of years ago, he's been terrible. Their center, Sean Ryan, is fine, but they're down to backups at right tackle and left guard, and you're with a rookie and the right guard from last year who lost the right guard job this year, who's now playing backup right tackle because you didn't really have anywhere else to put him. It's a Brian Gutekunst problem first and foremost, I think. This is a draft and develop organization, and they haven't done a good enough job drafting and developing at the position, and combine that with what looks like a big swing and a miss with Aaron Banks, and it's a very, very unenviable spot they're in on that line.
0: So what is working, right? The receivers, correct? I mean, Watson is healthy, and that's been his problem, and you see he's been a touchdown maker. Golden had a 100-yard receiving night last night. Are we fresh out after that?
26: That's it.
0: I mean, I don't mean to be facetious, but I'm trying to. It is just week three, right? And Tampa is 0-2, taking on Minnesota at home before welcoming the Packers and trying to get right somehow themselves. And then there's that week five game where the Bears come in, and that's a must win. You got to figure we're in must win territory here early on, because Dallas is coming up after that. In Lambeau, and certainly Tucker Kraft's statement about the fans not helping by booing, that's going to be an underpinning of that game, their next home games after last night.
26: Yeah, I think Christian Watson, to touch on your first point, Christian Watson and Matthew Golden are studs. Like, they're a really good 1-2 punch. But Jordan Love doesn't have time to really get them the ball too deep downfield. And both Matt LaFleur and Jordan Love said last night in their press conferences that they can't pinpoint one thing they're doing well on offense right now. And yes, it's only 3 games into the season, but that's alarming. And I would argue every game's a must-win at this point for a team that pushed all their chips in with the Micah Parsons trade and gave themselves kind of this three-year window, which they're in year two of now, to really compete for a Super Bowl while being okay financially. And the Tucker Kraft thing, I'm glad you brought that up. Tucker Kraft, since I've started covering him, and I've covered every single game that Matt LaFleur has coached, I'm not sure there's been a player who's played for Matt LaFleur here in Green Bay who's more beloved by the fans than Tucker Kraft. He says the right thing all the time. He carries himself unbelievably on and off the field. People love how he conducts himself in interviews, between the white lines. Yesterday was the first time I've seen him misstep. And this is just my opinion. I think it's a completely tone-deaf statement. Now, maybe it was just heat of the moment, the emotion of a loss. Maybe he feels differently today. I'll give him that benefit of the doubt. But to say that the fans shouldn't boo because it doesn't help the Packers win, they spend hundreds of dollars of their hard-earned money to come watch you play. You didn't play well. The Packers played terribly. And keep in mind, Christian Watson and Brandon Cisse, their rookie starting corner, said the exact opposite of what Tucker Kraft said. Christian Watson said, if we don't want them to boo, we got to play better. I was very surprised by what Tucker Kraft said yesterday. And, man, he is catching some heat from the fans online today.
0: No doubt. I would expect that. But that said, I was trying to interpret the boos from some of the Packers fans that I know. And they're not booing the players. I think they're,
26: no.
0: I think they're booing the decision to potentially run it back with the coach and the GM. You know, you're nodding your head. How much have they pushed their chips into the center of the table on both of those guys, Matt?
26: Yeah, so not to shameless plug here, but on my show, the Green Bay Beat this morning, we had a discussion about what that booing was for, and we came to that same exact conclusion. The fans are not booing Tucker Kraft, although he had a couple drops last night. They're not booing Jordan Love. I think where it really comes from is booing the stagnancy that one of the most iconic franchises in sports has come to, right? They've got the number 7 seed and an early playoff exit each of the last 3 years. What do they do? And by the way, I was in favor of this decision. They extend Matt LaFleur and Brian Gutekunst. And this was kind of an offseason. I like to think I have my finger on the pulse of the fan base. There was a lot of apathy within the fan base this offseason just because they think, and rightfully so, why should we expect anything different if the head coach and GM who haven't been able to get us over the hump are back again? And look how this season started. I think that's really where the root of the boos come from. And quite frankly, I can't blame the fans for that right now, because if you were to take Matt LaFleur's approval rating among the fan base, man, it is dismal right now. And I'm not sure Brian Gutekunst is much higher.
0: But again, like as you pointed out, this team is 9-3-1. Last year going into that Denver game, and they're still reeling from the loss in that game, of not just on the scoreboard, but of Micah Parsons. So I'm sure management's like, okay, that team's still there. We still have that team. LaFleur hasn't forgotten how to coach. So is it, you know, and I'm with you. I was the same way too. And I still am. I mean, it's just, it is 1-2. I understand, though, offensive line problems are very difficult to fix midseason. That's a problem. But so is LaFleur, how long was the extension for? Do we know?
26: No, we don't know the length of the deal publicly. We don't know the figures on the deal. We don't know if they miss the playoffs this year, if there's an out in the contract that Ed Policy can exercise. But I would say this. So we sat down with Ed Policy before he officially took the job as Packers president and CEO last summer. And something Ed told us after he extended LaFleur, and also indicated before, is that he's not going to make emotional decisions. This wasn't some president that just came in from the outside. Ed Policy has been with the Packers since, I believe, 2012. He served on the hiring committee for both Brian Gutekunst and Matt LaFleur. He has been to every single game LaFleur has coached and Gutekunst has been the general manager for. So after they lost to the Bears in the playoffs last year in spectacular fashion, Ed Policy said that he was not making his decision about LaFleur and Goody's future based on one game or even a full season of games. He was making it on 7 years worth of evidence of Matt LaFleur and watching him. So I find it hard to believe that Ed Policy is going to have a guttural reaction to not just this stretch, but I can't sit here and say if they go 5-12 and miss the playoffs that he's going to fire LaFleur then, because from my dealings with Ed, he just doesn't seem like a guy to base these big decisions off of 1 year or a fragmented period of time. Even if he should, he takes a much wider view. This isn't a franchise that does things like off the cuff or emotionally, really. So fans will hate hearing that. And, man, they have grown tired of Matt LaFleur and Brian Gutekunst. But like you said, there's plenty of time to turn it around. I just don't see any signs that say they will this year. But I've been wrong before, and I could be wrong again.
0: Wow. A fan base upset with a vaunted franchise that's looking for a championship run again after having so many of them with star players and sticking with a coach that fans are kind of sick and tired of, and a general manager, the same thing. Sounds like the baseball team you're rooting for too, Matt. Be honest with you.
26: Number 28 this year. Let's go.
0: We'll see. We'll see. Let's see if 99 or number 27 comes back with a bat first.
26: But yeah.
0: Let's start with that. I'm with you on that one. Thanks for the time, Matt. Really appreciate it.
26: Thanks, Rich. Always a pleasure.
0: Right back at you. That's Matt Schneidman of The Athletic. Who's the Packers right here on the Rich Eisen Show. Packers and the Cowboys and the Yankees are very similar, you know. Well, the Packers, I like Matt LaFleur, man. I just like him a lot. Met Gutekunst that one time at the draft we had him on, right?
2: That's right.
0: Remember he dapped it up with Matthew Golden as
2: Golden
0: was coming on the set, and then later on that night, boom.
2: There he is.
0: There he is, drafted.
2: He looks good. Matthew Golden looks nice.
0: Yep.
2: That offensive line, not so much.
0: That's the problem. Ask the Chargers how it works to fix an offensive line in the middle of the season. Didn't work last year.
2: No, but they're all healthy now. And
0: no, they're not all healthy now. They lost their center in the worst possible time, right on the eve of the season.
2: Yeah.
0: And I don't know the way through, other than the fact that there's at least 14 more games left.
1: There's a lot of games left.
0: There's a lot of games left.
2: A lot of games.
0: A lot. 844-204-RICH, number to dial. 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
6: It's time for the Finley Cadillac Henderson Player Performance of the Week.
5: This week, Finley Cadillac Henderson Player Performance of the Week is from the college football ranks and goes to the starting quarterback for Ole Miss,
0: Trinidad Chambliss, who led Ole Miss to a victory over the LSU Tigers in the game that was labeled the return of Lane. Chambliss passed for 363 yards and two touchdowns and ran for a tie-breaking score in the fourth quarter. Number 8 Ole Miss delighted a crowd that was already revved up about Kiffin's return, beating the 7th-ranked Tigers 32-24 on Saturday night. After the game, ESPN's Holly Rowe caught up with Trinidad.
1: Trinidad, you're just kind of looking around, soaking this in right now. What is this like in this moment for you and your team?
7: It's amazing. Our team is resilient, and I love them so much. I'm speechless.
1: There were a couple of moments in this game right before the half, a minute 27, you take it down and score. Again, late in this game, you run it in with your legs. Why are you so great in these moments, Trinidad?
7: I just trust in God. I trust in my preparation as well. We've worked our butts off this whole week and this whole year. And it's just go out and do it. You know, there's no thinking at that point. It's all go ball.
1: It's such a unique game. You are here with this huge moment because of Lane Kiffin, but you had to beat him tonight. What was this dynamic like for you?
7: It was a little weird seeing him on the other sideline and seeing the other coaches. But it is what it is, you know. We're competitors at the end of the day. It's just a football game, but I'm glad we got the win.
1: What is special about this Ole Miss team?
7: We don't quit. A lot of people may doubt us. They always doubt Ole Miss. I don't know why. We're here now. We're here to compete.
0: That was Trinidad Chambliss and ESPN's Holly Rowan. This is a game that diehard college football fans, casual college football fans, Ole Miss, LSU alum, and many more all has circled on the college football calendar. Saturday, September 19th, the return of Lane. After Trinidad's big-time performance on Saturday night, he has emerged as the leader in the clubhouse for the Heisman Trophy, which is college football's most coveted award. Now, not only is Trinidad a favorite for the Heisman Trophy, but is also a guy that is being talked about by many NFL evaluators as an early-round pick in 2027's NFL Draft. But for the moment, the only thing that mattered was Saturday night, the return of Lane to Oxford, Mississippi, where Ole Miss took down the LSU Tigers. Shout out to Trinidad Chambliss for his incredible performance, 363 yards, a couple touchdown passes, and also a touchdown run. That was the Finley Cadillac Player Performance of the Week, brought to you by Finley Cadillac Henderson, the prestigious Cadillac dealer of the year. 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

0: And they were, like I said, they were doing it with relative ease whenever they went to that, and then they would abandon it. I actually think it was the coaching more than any other aspect of the game last night that ruined their chances.
1: Thank you for the call, Eric in San Antonio. 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
5: Christine Lisi on this final Friday of baseball's regular season. Opener of a doubleheader from Fenway. Adley Rutschman game-tying two-run single. Red Sox and Cubs tied at three, top seven. Boston's up three games on the White Sox for the second AL wild card spot. NFL, lots for the Packers to work on following their 21-point home loss to Atlanta. Running game stuck in neutral. The offensive line struggling. Quarterback Jordan Love completed only 52% of his passes. So how does Coach Matt LaFleur fix things? Freddie and Harry co-host Harry Douglas.
6: Well, you have to identify the problem as the head leader in charge, and you have to fix it as a head coach.
7: So they're
6: if the guys can't get it done that's on this roster right now, get them out the building then. Because one of the things you can't have from a DNA perspective in this league is a soft perspective. Because once one team sees it, now everybody sees it.
5: Ariana Sportsman, like Rams receiver Puka Nacua, groin issue out Sunday night against Denver. Team targeting week four for his return. Giants QB Jackson Dart undergoing knee surgery today. He's expected to miss the rest of the regular season.

0: go. Myron, I'm ready to hear what people say.
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0: That's exactly right. And the winner will be exalted throughout time. We'll also get ready for Texas, Tennessee, and preview the NFL games. That's next in hour number two. Matt Myron on ESPN Radio.
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16: I'm Christine Lucy. One of baseball's best rivalries will be featured in the wild card round. Red Sox rally beats the Cubs 4-3 in the opener of a doubleheader and clinched the second AL wild card spot. We'll visit the Yankees in next week's wild card round. The state of the Packers' offense, best summed up by Coach Matt LaFleur, said he doesn't know what they're doing well offensively. Green Bay, coming off an embarrassing home loss to Atlanta, now 1-2, its worst start in LaFleur's tenure. While it's not all on quarterback Jordan Love, he needs to show some more fire, suggests ESPN's Marcus Spears.
1: I don't see Jordan Love getting in nobody. I just see a blank stare. Like, I'm diminished. We can't get anything going. Right. And I get frustration. But there's also an opportunity when you 250 million plus for you to rally the guys and say, hey, man, we got to do something to look better as a football team.
16: Injured Bills receiver Keon Coleman, defensive lineman Ed Oliver, questionable Sunday against the Chargers. The Rams are targeting week 4 for the return of receiver Puka Nacua from a groin issue.

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1: It is one hit National One Hit Wonder Day in America. We've been playing them all day. Here's another one. One of the definitive one hit wonders.
2: Yeah.
1: Video killed the radio star. First video played on MTV, Myron.
2: This was it? This is the first one?
1: And now they only play the show Ridiculousness. Yeah. That's it.
2: True.
1: It's really the only one. I'm excited tomorrow. Of course, College Game Day is in Knoxville. If somebody tries to get you to do something else in the morning, just go, I said, what about Breakfast with McAfee? And watch Game Day for Texas, Tennessee.
2: Okay. I should have known that was coming. Yep.
1: You fell for it, didn't you? You didn't know that's what I was going to do. Donald Trump is in attendance. Lots of orange everywhere tomorrow. Orange on orange on orange. They're asking the fans to get there early. If you get there between 9 and 10, what is it? They get some kind of deal, right?
2: Half off concessions, including alcohol, at the stadium if you get there between 9 and 10.
1: They're trying to keep there being a cluster because it's going to take a long time, I think, to get in. That'll hurt the game day crowd, though, too, because, like, the game starts at noon. I don't know. Sometimes they put it to where it's on the field for the second half. They might do that here. I don't know.
2: Yeah, I mean, but half off. That, to me, is just another layer to an already chaotic.
1: So you're saying, like, they're trying to get their own fans drunk for the game so that they'll be loud?
2: I just think it could go in a bad spot potentially. So we'll see. But it's going to be a fun game. So many viral things are going to happen in that game. The president's there. We might have Peyton Manning in an Arch Manning Texas jersey, which that's going to feel sacrilegious to some of those Tennessee fans, all the stars and celebrities. And then, by the way, a really important game in the
1: SEC.
2: You
1: think it's bad if Manning wears a Texas jersey?
2: I think he's allowed to. I don't understand fans. If you're talking about family, okay, if you're talking about your nephew, someone you're close to, you get to support that team no matter where your loyalties are.
1: I don't know, man. Like, I was just thinking about if I don't know, I'm trying to think who the equivalent would be, Anthony Davis or John Wall or something. If they came in there wearing a Florida jersey into Rupp Arena, or Tim Couch is our football equivalent of that. I don't know, man. I don't think I would like it. I'm fine with him cheering for his nephew, but I think if he wears Texas gear in Neyland Stadium, I think that's a little bad.
2: But, I mean, you also got to talk to Arch. Yeah, like that's your nephew.
1: Well, you can wear an Arch Manning shirt, but I don't have to see the horns up when I'm doing it, right?
2: To me, if you're Peyton Manning, what's worse would be being on the fence. Like, what would be worse is if he wore one of those double jerseys.
1: No, I don't like the double jerseys.
2: He can't do that. So people would criticize him if he did that. He's got to go all in one way or the other.
1: I will agree with you. I would just maybe wear neutral colors. And then, what, you can't wear neutral colors?
2: No, he's got to wear Texas everything.
1: By the way, ESPN, I'm giving you permission to create a show called Breakfast with McAfee.
2: Okay, it could.
1: I mean, you got the theme song, right? I said, what about? All right, NFL. I don't know when this started. You know, back many years ago, they would fine guys and give penalties for celebrating in the NFL. And then it felt like for a long time, they kind of were like, okay, go for it. And I enjoyed it. I like watching the players dance. Doing the Harlem Shake or whatever after they score. I think it's a lot of fun. But for whatever reason, it's like last week they decided to bring back the fun police. The NFL fined 49ers fullback, and I never know how to say this dude's last name, Kyle J.U. Bunch of Confidence.
2: Yep.
1: It's like J.U., and then he just throws all the letters of the alphabet after it. Yeah. How do you say it?
2: Duchek.
1: Is that right, or are you just saying that?
2: I think that's right.
1: He's the one whose wife makes the jacket.
2: Makes the fashion stuff.
1: Right.
2: Yep.
1: He was fined $14,926, which is a very funny amount to me.
2: Yeah.
1: How did they come up with that amount?
2: I don't know. It's interesting.
1: But he was fined for imitating chugging a beer. The NFL said Your imitation of chugging a beer constituted an offensive demonstration and could reasonably be construed as being in poor taste. Then Jake Ferguson was fined $13,611 for imitating shotgunning a beer. So we had a chug and a shotgun. Do you think it is wrong to fine people for their beer drinking ways?
2: I think it's wrong. Like, I don't know. Let them have fun. At the same time, you know, my theory on why they're doing it, I think if you're the NFL, you're afraid that everything is going to become a TikTok trend. Like, I think that probably has just magnified.
1: But what would be wrong with that?
2: Well, because I think you're worried about something negative turning into a trend from the NFL. I think that is honestly the concern.
1: Do you think they're worried, like, all right, you let this, then the next game they'll, to quote Herm Edwards, act like they're smoking doobies?
2: Something, and then it goes viral and it catches on, and now the NFL has to explain why, you know, Walter in sixth grade is chugging beers with Charlie and pretending to do that. So I think, honestly, social media is a big part of why the NFL is so cautious.
1: Walter and Charlie, those are those are two good names. I guess you have to sit and think about what it's going to be. I don't know, though. I do feel like it's odd that I've never seen anyone do the beer chug.
2: Yeah.
1: And then those two guys do it the same week, which makes me, like,
2: it might be a trend. Like, it might be something.
1: It might be a trend, and maybe the NFL is worried about the trend, yeah, and a lot of people don't realize what it is. I don't know, but my view is, let them have fun, right?
2: Whatever, getting guys. Remember, guys were doing, like, gun celebrations, or and they cut back on that. That was a trend that ended up on the NFL field, and they didn't want that.
1: All right, now, the NFL ESPN Radio Pick'em Contest. Yeah. All the shows go against each other. Last week, we only went 1-2, but we are tied for first. Matt Myron with Amber and Ian at 4-2. We have a two-game lead on Rich Eisen, Freddie and Harry, and Game Night. So now we get this week. I don't know why they always give us the Jaguars game, but they do.
2: Yeah.
1: Patriots at Jaguars. Jaguars are a 3-point favorite. We have to agree. Where are you leaning here?
2: I'm slightly concerned, I think, with the Jaguars. But I think overall, I think they win this at home. I think they cover at home. The Travis Hunter stuff's weird. I don't know if you followed that. Like, they're not really sure what to do with him.
1: Yeah,
2: which is odd, but
1: you care way too much about Travis Hunter. Like, this team's good with him without him.
2: I mean, three pickers.
1: I know, but they didn't really do much last year either, and they were good. So you want to take the Jags?
2: I think the Jags cover.
1: Right, I'm gonna lean on you on this. I don't really know what to do, but if you want to take the Jags, we'll do it. If we don't win, it's on you. Ravens. These lines are at DraftKings, by the way. Go to DraftKings and you can hook it up. Ravens are at the Cowboys. Ravens are a 3.5-point favorite. Where would you like to go?
2: Ravens didn't look great last week. They've got a lot of things to fix, but I still don't trust that Cowboys defense.
1: See, I want to take the Cowboys because I'm getting 3.5. So if it's a field goal game, I still win. They're at home. Can we do the Cowboys?
2: I'm with Cowboys.
1: All right, so we'll do the Cowboys there for Matt Meyer, and we'll take the Cowboys. And finally, Rams are a 2.5-point favorite at the Broncos. I do have strong feelings about this. I want the Rams a lot.
2: You're just not a Broncos believer. I mean, Broncos at home,
1: I know, but I think the Rams, I think we all gave, well, I didn't give up on them, but a lot of people gave up on them because of the weird Australia experience. And I think now, we don't know if Puka Nacua is going to play, but I honestly don't know if it matters. I still like the Rams.
2: Yeah, Puka Nacua doesn't play, and you're telling me the defense has to scheme to slow Devontae Adams down and they just dare somebody else to beat him? I don't know.
1: Well, they did that last week. I mean, the Rams won easily with them.
2: All right, I'll go with the Rams.
1: All right, so we're going to go Jaguars.
2: Yeah.
1: Cowboys and Rams is our ESPN radio pick'em contest. 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It'll be pick'em. We're going to pick all the games, or not all the games, but some of the games, and we're going to bring on our celebrity guest picker is from good old Rocky Top, where Well, that song stinks. But we'll deal with it next here on Matt and Myron.
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15: I'm Christine Lisi. The Yankees and Red Sox in the postseason, once more for old time's sake. Boston defeated the Cubs 4-3 in the opener of a doubleheader, clinched the second wild card spot, and will visit the Yankees in the AL wild card round next week. NFL, a lot for the Packers to work on following their 21-point home loss to Atlanta. The running game stuck in neutral, the offensive line struggling. Quarterback Jordan Love's completed only 52% of his passes this season. So how does Coach Matt LaFleur fix things? Our Harry Douglas.
16: Well, you have to identify the problem as the head leader in charge, and you have to fix it as a head coach.
17: So they're allowed.
16: If the guys can't get it done that's on this roster right now, get them out the building then. Because one of the things you can't have from a DNA perspective in this league is a soft perspective. Because once one team sees it, now everybody sees it.
15: Harry Allen, Sportsman Mike. Ravens ruled out left tackle Ronnie Stanley against the Cowboys in Rio on Sunday. Receiver Zay Flowers is questionable. Rams receiver Puka Nacua, groin issue, doubtful against Denver. The team is targeting week four against the Eagles for his return.
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18: This is Freddie and Harry.
19: Like in our nation's capital, Big Mike, we have the Bills 1, Seahawks 2, 49ers 3, Chiefs 4, Vikings 5, Bengals 6 on our best 2-0 team. Mike, who's the best 2-0 team according to you?
20: What's up, Freddie?
19: What's going on?
20: What's up, Harry? Hey, all I wanted to say is to answer your question. I'm going to say Seattle, but I wanted to say to you right now, when my Commanders beat Seattle this week, I don't want y'all to switch y'all list up. Y'all keep Seattle as the best team in the league. I want y'all to keep them on that list.
19: Okay. We'll keep Seattle on our list. I don't think your Commanders will beat them.
16: Mike, we'll do it like this. E-Dog, make sure you clip that off. And if Mike and DC is right, we're going to play it.
19: Absolutely.
16: If Mike and DC is wrong, we're still going to play it.
18: This is Freddie and Harry.

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4: Gambler's Bonus hits again. 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

0: He's Harry Douglas. I'm Freddie Coleman. It's Love Friday, Freddie and Harry on ESPN Radio, the ESPN app, SiriusXM Channel 80, as well as TuneIn. Tell that smart speaker to play ESPN Radio. We're going to get to the Ravens and the Cowboys and what we expect to see from either defense against those offenses that comes your way in about 5 minutes. But how are you feeling about your team heading into this weekend? We got 6 top 25 matches in college and a nice slate of NFL games on Sunday. We can't wait to hear from you at 888-729-3776. But before that, Karan in California, who called us yesterday, HD, as a Packers fan that he is, he said, give my Packers some love. I said, tell you what, Karan, if your Packers team win, you can call in and give us the business. If your Packers team doesn't win against Harry Douglas' Falcons, we want to make sure you call in. Karan is a man of his words. But Karan, how you feeling?
1: Man, I'm feeling humbled. This is a lesson in humility that I'll never forget. And I just want to say, Freddie, and also, I told my wife when the game was over, I'm like, baby, I got a problem. She said, what's that? I said, well, I spoke with Harry and Freddie, and I talked all kinds of smack yesterday about my team winning. And then, Freddie, oh, Harry, you were on Get Up this morning. And I showed her who you were. And the first thing out of her mouth was, that boy bad. Okay? So y'all think that's funny?
0: We do.
1: It is, but she said, that boy bad. Now, what happened yesterday, the way y'all put a whooping on us, and I just have to say that that's the best I have seen Kenny Jr. play. I haven't seen a whole lot of games from him, but that's the best I've seen him play in the few that I have seen. That beating might get what I've been calling for. That butt kicking might get Matt LaFleur's butt kicked right up out of there right now because it's time for him to go. You know yourselves, guys. NFC Championship games, we should have won, we lost. He padded his stats with Aaron Rodgers. I don't believe it's Jordan Love's fault at all. It's the offensive line, it's the defense, it's leadership.
2: That word leadership, I think it comes in handy when you talk about the Green Bay Packers. It's the perfect Absolutely. Word because I want to know what's their leadership group looking like amongst their organization. And Karan, I hope you had a nice time reading that Karan last night and also this morning because you definitely need it today.
0: Yeah, because he has two. Karan, you know, we care because we care. We have two words for you.
3: Humble yourself.
0: There you go. That's all I had to do. Just humble yourself.
2: And I'm sorry and he did. That my Falcons had to exercise the demons against the Green Bay Packers, Mr. Karan. But it's all love, man. We appreciate Absolutely. You listening to the show and calling in and continuously do it because we're going to put you through, bud.
0: And believe me, we did not do anything to turn your wife against you. Your Packers turned your wife against you.
2: Yeah, blame the Packers.
0: Absolutely. Play better. Don't go 7-0 and allow the Falcons to go on a 27-0 run.
2: Yeah.
0: That's not on Freddie and Harry. That's on the non-dudes, known as the no-pack no, as you said this morning on a Sports and Like.
2: I am hearing all this dun dun dun dun dun dun.
0: Go, Pack, go.
2: It's more like no, Pack, no. I even called out Lil Wayne, Lil Tucci.
0: I know, really.
2: Because I know he watches Unsportsmanlike.
0: Yes,
2: so it's my
0: does.
2: Perfect moment to address him as a Packers fan.
0: Well, hopefully you two won't have a meeting of the minds and meeting of teams after what happened last night involving your Falcons and the Packers. We can't wait to hear from you. 888-729-3776. How are you feeling about your team? Like we mentioned, big weekend in college football. 6 top 25 matches on Saturday, and another slate of NFL games. Give us a team and how you're feeling about your team going into this weekend. We'll hear from you in about 5 minutes on Love Friday, Freddie and Harry, with Harry Douglas and Freddie Coleman on ESPN Radio, the ESPN app, and SiriusXM Channel 80. We know how Cowboys fans feel about their team. Oh, my goodness. We got the Baltimore Ravens with Derrick Henry on the other side. We can't stop a running game. Meanwhile, Baltimore Ravens fans are going, oh, my goodness. We didn't give Derrick Henry the ball in the second half. What are we going to do? We do that again with both of these teams meeting in Rio de Janeiro in Brazil. Well, Jerry Jones, Cowboys own on his radio show that he does weekly on 105.3 The Fan, he has no worries about his quarterback.
4: I think that he's the poster child of any players I've been around, of what you can do to self-improve. And he's a product of his own work ethic. He's a product of his focus on getting better every detail of his game. I'm happy to say that he is a better quarterback today than he's ever been.
2: I do agree with a lot of what Jerry Jones has said about Dak Prescott, but it's also going to come down to Dak Prescott, CeeDee Lamb, George Pickens, and Jake Ferguson, because I feel like the deficiency right now on the Baltimore Ravens defense is their secondary. Some of the things that I've seen, the Ravens versus the New Orleans Saints, and what the Saints receivers and their tight ends were able to do versus the secondary of Baltimore.
0: Just running free.
2: I said, man, if George Pickens has his mind in the right place, because it hasn't been there so far this season through two games, if CeeDee Lamb plays the way we see CeeDee Lamb play last week, if Jake Ferguson is Jake Ferguson and Dak Prescott is Dak Prescott, they're going to put some pressure on the Baltimore Ravens in their offense, because they're going to be able to score points if they pick on the secondary of Baltimore. But you need George Pickens to be locked in.
0: Right.
2: And 10 toes down. You can't have the drop that you had in week one versus the New York Football Giants in primetime, on primetime TV. You got to focus at all times.
0: Yeah. For the first time in George Pickens' football life, he's feeling pressure. He didn't have to worry about that at Georgia. Top flight recruit. He expected to go out there and be a star, and that's what he did. He had his machinations in Pittsburgh because the ball wasn't getting to him enough, and he was not shy about voicing his opinion. But now you put yourself on the line, and the Cowboys said, we're not trusting you to get that long-term deal that you're looking for. We know we can trust CeeDee Lamb. We know we can trust Dak Prescott. We can trust other people. We know you're talented, but that trust factor, we're not willing to go there. And I think George Pickens, I firmly believe George Pickens is pressing. You can clearly see it the way he's not running routes as smooth. He's fighting the football and not embracing the football. That's what my two eyes are telling me. If he could just relax and go play football like he did last year when people doubted him. Not a lot of people are doubting his ability. They're doubting if the Cowboys can trust him. And I think that Jedi mind trick has taken a toll on George Pickens so far in the first two games. You know what makes a slump buster happen? Seeing the secondary of the Baltimore Ravens. I know if I'm George Pickens, I'm thinking there are going to be plays that are going to be made for me out there. This offense has that kind of offense, and they found their running game in the second half against the Washington Commanders. If you're George Pickens, don't put stress on yourself, because I know the Baltimore Ravens, HD, my best defense is giving Derrick Henry the ball.
2: Hello.
0: I don't care what they do in the secondary or blitz you. You know what your best defense is? Make sure that guy gets the rock about 25 times. Here's the advice of the Baltimore Ravens and Derrick Henry. Ball's not heavy. He can carry it. He's shown he can do it. Give him the rock. If you don't give him the rock and allow the Dallas pass rushers to get any kind of confidence because they have to worry about the running game, then shame on you if you're Desmond Doerr, the offense coordinator, and Jesse Minter, the head coach, who should be saying, this is not a suggestion. Give you know who the football. I'm not going to say this again.
2: Freddie, it's not rocket science. Like, Derrick Henry has proven that time and time again that he can carry the load, and you can trust him in that capacity. So there shouldn't be any time in a ball game where Derrick Henry doesn't have 10 to 12 or more carries in the second half. And I think also when you look at a team of Dallas Cowboys who have struggled against the run, this is a team at halftime who allowed Jaden Daniels to have 7 carries for 69 yards.
0: Yeah.
2: And Lamar Jackson is way more elusive than Jaden Daniels is.
0: Absolutely.
2: And then you have that guy, Derrick Henry. So you force the issue and you put Dallas in a position to say, either you're going to stop the run or the run is going to run you over. And if they can't stop it, then you keep going to it. If they have some success, then you might have to resort to the pass game.
0: Maybe take the Cowboys defense to the beach in Rio. Let their eyes get away from football for a little bit. Just enjoy the scenery. Give them that kind of motivation that maybe they need. Just seeing
2: Stephen A. down there. I seen Stephen A. was down there in Brazil.
0: There's no way in hell, if I'm going to Brazil, I'm doing my show. If I'm going to Rio, I'm taking a couple of days off from Freddie and Harry. I'll see y'all on Monday after I come back from
2: the beach. I'm not going to lie, boy. You right about that with Freddie.
0: Believe me, I love this show. Like, I love a lot of things in my life. If you send me to Rio on somebody else's dime,
2: I'm going to be Rio-ing.
0: There's going to be somebody else than Harry Douglas, not Freddie Coleman, I can promise you. He's Harry Douglas and Freddie Coleman. It is Love Friday, Freddie and Harry, and ESPN Radio, the ESPN app, and Sirius XM Channel 80. How are you feeling about your team, whether they're playing in college football or in the NFL, going into the weekend? If you're feeling good or if you're feeling bad, we want to hear about your feelings.
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13: Welcome into a Friday edition of Cofield and Company. I just don't have the juice in my voice today in order to compete and give the right oomph to saying the word Friday right now, JVP.
14: We don't say Friday, we say yeah.
13: Well, yeah. I just said it so lamely.
14: Yeah. Yeah! All right, here we go.
13: See, you got a better. Jeff Parles, JVP, Cofield. Cofield might already be on the ground. In Northeast Ohio, UNLV Akron,
14: zoops,
13: tomorrow. You'll hear it right here on ESPN Las Vegas. You, both of us are bumped tomorrow for UNLV coverage.
14: Correct.
13: 8 a.m. pregame, 9 a.m. kickoff, which is noon local time there in Akron. Zips Rebels. Zips is a fun thing to say.
14: It is, and it works for me because I have to move tomorrow. So
13: you have to move tomorrow.
14: Yeah, I'm in the process of moving. So having the morning off is not the worst thing in the world for your boy.
13: By the way, I know that the mascot for the Zips,
14: a kangaroo of sorts,
13: is a kangaroo looking
14: animal
13: thing, Zippy. But what is a Zip exactly?
14: I have no idea, to be quite honest with you. I would assume that just is a term just much like the Chargers or something like that.
13: Oh, actually, yeah. Here we go. Wikipedia sometimes is good. The University Akron athletic teams are known as the Zips, a nickname which derives from overshoes made with zippers made by Akron-based company Goodrich Corporation in the 20s and 30s.
14: Hmm.
13: There you go.
14: How about this? Zippy the Kangaroo is a female.
13: Yes, one of eight.
14: Wow.
13: There you go.
14: We need more female mascots. I'm very, you know what, I don't see gender. See everybody. You know, I'm all for equality and bucking gender norms. We need more female mascots. I'm down with this.
13: I want to know how they got a kangaroo, though. That doesn't...
14: You said they're one of eight? What are the other seven?
13: One of eight female college mascots.
14: What are the other seven?
13: I does not have a list in front of me.
14: The Gales?
15: No.
13: Well, Florida has... Albert has Alberta, who is his wife.
14: Does she count amongst them?
13: I don't know. See, this is where this is complicated.
15: Female.
13: You're going to... You see, we got... We've gotten derailed. We're not even 3 minutes into the show. We got a lot to get to, as always. Mark McMillan, Alex White, Shannon Kelly, Chuck Esposito. We'll hear from Cofield. We'll hear from Adam Hill. So a big loaded Friday. What do you got, JB?
14: All right. So, yeah, Zippy the Kangaroo. NC State has a Mrs. Wolf.
13: Yep.
14: Wilma Wildcat, the female half of Arizona's Wildcat pairing.
13: Okay. So does she wear a ridiculous hat like Wilbur?
14: I'd assume so.
13: Okay.
14: Joe Bruin has Josephine.
13: Okay.
14: Hofstra has Kate Pride along with Willie Pride.
13: We've really worked hard on these names here, John.
14: And then Ralphie the Buffalo is a female.
13: Yes, the actual buffalo itself is a female, yes.
14: Yeah, yeah. You know, I don't like this, actually. Because all of them have to be paired with a male. Why can't I just have a female? Akron is actually the one solo female mascot. All of them have to have some man. They don't need no man. It's ridiculous. Why do they have to be paired with a man? In today's day and age, women can be mascots all on their own. I'm going to write to somebody.
13: Well,
14: and handwritten.
13: Doesn't UNLV needs a actual like mascot again, don't they?
14: The Rebelette?
13: The Rebelette?
14: Something?
13: It'll work.
14: Yeah.
13: Why not?
14: But no man. Specifically a female mascot. Now, I'm so mad now.
13: No, I look.
14: When is our society going to learn?
13: This is good. I've gotten you angry already. And I didn't anticipate getting you angry over this.
14: It's 2026, Jeff.
13: I know. It's almost 27.
14: I can't believe it.
13: We're 3 months to go.
14: I'm going to be thinking about this for the rest of the week.
13: Well,
14: luckily it's Friday.
13: Something else that will be thought about for at least the next 10 days. Boy, the Green Bay Packers might be terrible. They might be terrible, John. Last night, home opener, after defeating the Jets, really only with just as a jet collapse more than anything else last Sunday, the Atlanta Falcons, who looked absolutely dreadful in the first two games with the combination of Cooper Rush and Jack Strand. By the way, you were right about Jack Strand. That's
14: you know, it's funny. I thought about you, and I thought about Dustin Sweetelson, both of you, Dustin, who does work with me over at 12:30 the game of Easton. I just kept hearing about this Jack Strand. Got to start Jack Strand. And then he went in there and he threw a pick six and he was terrible.
13: I mean, look, he pulled the Brett Favre and the Sam Darnold. What do you want?
14: There's a reason why he was just sitting there. People are like, come on, get the kid in there. And he was absolute booty cheeks the second he hit the field.
13: Actually, can't forget Jameis Winston also first throw pick six. But Michael Penix Jr. comes in and the first series was a disaster. Penix just throws an awful pick and it's like, all right, here we go again. Nothing's going to be fixed with this quarterback play in Atlanta. But after that, the Falcons, honestly, once Green Bay took a 7-0 lead, the Falcons dominated the last night.
14: Mm-hmm.
13: And it was because they're a two-headed monster that we know when they are right. Both of those dudes are awesome. Bijan Robinson had over 200 total yards, 900, that would be a great game. 194 yards on the ground and two scores. Drake London at 9 for 194. And the Falcons decimated Green Bay 35-14. John, I think this had more to do with the fact that the Packers are broken than the Falcons are fixed. Where do you come down on this last
14: night? I think it's a little column A, a little column B for the most part when you're looking at what happened yesterday. I do think that we should give Michael Penix some credit. He went in there and played like an adult, right? I mean, that's the best way to put it. If you look at what he did after the interception in totality, he completes 18 to 25 pass attempts on 26 dropbacks. That pick is the lone turnover-worthy play of the night. He got the ball to the dudes that he needed to get him to. He looked really solid, man. And one of the most impressive facets I thought of was watching that. He was really effective in throwing the ball downfield. They only attempted three passes of 20 or more yards downfield, but he completed two of them for just over 100 yards. He was really effective. And you talk about the emergence of these skill position guys. Part of it is because they had a competent signal caller to distribute the football to the places that it needed to be. So I was impressed with Penix. And here's the other thing, because I don't know where you fell on Atlanta before the season started. I thought highly of Atlanta, mainly because of the presence of Stefanski. Now, I think Stefanski's a really good coach, and he just needs some steady hand at quarterback. Now, that hand right now is a southpaw who has a long injury history, so hopefully he stays healthy. But I think they could be good. They're like nearly 6-1 to win that division. I think Penix is exactly what they need. Those skill positions are awesome. I think they're going to be very dangerous, Atlanta.
13: I like Michael Penix Jr. more than I think a lot of people do, because I think the overarching thought of him is that he's too old. When coming out of college, he's too old. He was overdrafted. He was a product of the fact that Washington had all those pros on offense, on offensive line, and wide receiver for him. But I think he's a pretty solid NFL quarterback when he's out there. I know he had his struggles last year, but you can win with him, especially in that division where, yep. You know, it's kind of funny. We always think of the NFC South as dreck, right? But the team that I think a lot of people picked to win the division at the beginning of the year in Tampa is the worst of the four teams. I think this Raiders opponent this week, I've talked up New Orleans the last 2 days. I think they're pretty good. I think Kellen Moore is really good, and I think Shuck has been significantly better than anyone could have imagined. Carolina's kind of this mystery, right? Even though they won a division last year,
14: mm-hmm.
13: Week one they give up 59, and then they played the Falcons. So, like, what are they really?
14: And if you even look at that game, like, statistically, it wasn't a beatdown. There was a lot of, like, no, the Falcons game. Yeah.
13: It was turnovers.
14: A lot of short fields, all that kind of stuff.
13: Turnovers.
14: You know?
13: But, and look, it's a division that probably will still be one playoff team, but it's a division that I don't think is as bad as everyone makes it out to be.
14: We'll see.
13: We'll see.
14: I mean, if 9 wins that thing, and you know,
13: better than last year.
14: Sure. I mean, by a win, I think it's just a bunch of like average teams. Yeah. I think is a good way to put it. It's not, you know, the worst teams in the National Football League. And I would say this too, to your original point about the other side. I don't know where I'm at yet with the whole Green Bay thing. I'm surprised that people are surprised. We knew about this team coming into this season. We knew Josh Jacobs wasn't going to be available. We knew that the offensive line was going to have problems. We knew that Micah Parsons wasn't going to be there, and they were going to have their issues on defense. I think they're kind of a team that you're waiting for the back end of the year. I think they're going to be better once time passes, right? Once Parsons
13: sure.
14: comes back and once they get a little bit healthier in a couple of key positions. They were going to struggle. And it's so funny how, you know, and look, last 8 games for LaFleur have not been good. You mentioned the Jets game, their lone win over the last 8 games. That is a game that statistically, if you simulate it 100 times, you're probably losing it like 85.
13: Jets win 86
14: yeah,
13: probably.
14: Correct, right.
13: Yeah.
14: So they should have lost that game. But either way, I'm willing to reserve judgment on what Green Bay is until we get some of these bodies back, specifically Parsons, who's going to help that defense out.
13: I think it's just more to how jarring it's been.
14: Yeah, I mean, the offensive line's been.
13: Because since Green Bay took the field goal off the board against Minnesota, went for it, didn't get it. They've been dreadful.
14: Mm-hmm.
13: They've been dreadful other than, honestly, about 10 minutes against the Jets. They've been as bad as anyone other than, again, I'm reserving Miami for their own category at this point because I just don't think they're an NFL team right now. But, hey, look, it's ugly. I think that's why people are reacting in a way. I picked them to finish in last in the NFC North, so I'm surprised they've looked this terrible, but I'm not surprised they're 1-2.
14: Well, even then, too, it's like finishing last in the NFC North, it's similar to what we just talked about.
13: Yeah,
14: eight and
13: nine could finish in last.
14: Yeah.
13: So.
14: And you still have Jordan Love. Jordan Love's still good. I will hold out on that.
13: I don't think he's played as poorly as people want to make it out to be. He's given no time,
14: yep.
13: And his receivers lead the NFL in drops.
14: Orlovsky had a great breakdown of this today. His time to throw is about 2.2 seconds.
13: Yeah,
14: that's abysmal. He's been under pressure on about 50% of his dropbacks.
13: That's not good.
14: That's not good. You can't be moved off your spot on every other dropback as an NFL quarterback. Love still has, I think, plenty in him, too.
13: We're live at the Golden Circle Sports Bar here at Treasure Island. 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Happy hour begins every day at 10 a.m. as well. come on down. Here, we got good swag in front of us, including JVT's mic flap, which is back again.
14: Which we learned is an adornment for a beer bottle.
13: Yeah, very nice. So come on down, come say hello. Of course, Cofield and Company live here every Friday, 3 to 6. Right. Treasure Island. Our friend Mark McMillan joins us next. Cofield and Company, ESPN Las Vegas.
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13: 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It's three picks, straight up, three random games. So far, JVT, 2 weeks, two winners, Trevor and Tevin, combined 6-0. Pretty good.
14: Correct.
13: Not yet, but in a few minutes, just be ready to call out to have your chance. But number caller at the end of this segment, because we got to get to our good friend Mark McMillan joining us right now. Mark, before we get into football, you sent us today just some of the best looking smoked chicken nachos I've ever seen.
10: Well, you know, I got to turn up my game, man. You know, I can't be posting and putting stuff out there, and everybody needs to, you know, some people will probably tell me to stick to football. So I got to make sure my plating is good. I know Gordon Ramsay was huge about plating when I was on Next Level Chef. So I got to make sure I continue to put good plating out there and good quality food. Now, this ain't your chicken that you get from one of these grocery stores. I smoked this chicken on my grill the other day and just, you know, used the chicken. Chopped it up, man. You see fresh guacamole, fresh pico, and homemade hatch queso cheese sauce for the drizzle.
14: Well, I am hungry, but I also just destroyed a whole bag of Skinny Pop popcorn, so I will be able to stave off some of the hunger pains for a little bit. I was talking about these Raiders.
10: Skinny Pop needs to give you some popcorn for shouting them out like that, too, now.
14: That's a good point. I shouldn't have said it out loud, but I do love Skinny Pop very much. Again, another one for him. Speaking of hungry, this Raiders team seems to be hungry for improvement, and they have been barely solid through the first 2 weeks, obviously coming off a big win against those Chargers. I mean, what do you make of what we saw from Las Vegas against L.A. last weekend?
10: A team that's playing together, a team that's proven, I guess, early doubters wrong. You know, a lot of people did pick them to beat the Dolphins. But not a lot of people picked them to beat the Chargers. As bad as the Chargers played the last couple of weeks, people still had their doubts about the Raiders. And you can just see what the veteran leadership with the offseason, you know, gets with. Obviously, starts with the quarterback, Kirk Cousins, making the right decisions, you know, spreading the ball around, and showing people that he can still throw the deep ball to Trey Tucker, which stepped up big as well. And the running game is solid. But the defense has been stepping up, especially the secondary, the young guy out of Cal, Ezekiel, coming up and being the defensive player of the week with two interceptions, which is huge for a rookie. So I just really impressed with this ball club and what they continue to do. They got a tough test traveling to New Orleans to Bayou. But I still picked them to beat the New Orleans Saints in a really good battle because their defense is playing that well and keeping them in ball game.
13: Are you changing your expectations on this season for the Raiders, Mark?
10: No, I'm not changing. I said, if they go 500, that'll be a win for this organization. That'll be a win for these guys. Anything above that is gravy. The way the division is playing out, the Broncos did look, they bounced back. They did look legit. Obviously, the Kansas City Chiefs getting Patrick Mahomes back. But they're not at the bottom of the barrel now. The Chargers are at the bottom of the barrel. So, with injuries happening all over the league, if they can stay healthy, like I said, you got some veteran leadership, a coach that's playing, calling the plays the right way. Defensive coordinator's putting his guys in the right position. They're utilizing Max to, I think he's almost like on a pitch count, which is okay with him, seems like. And he's still being effective, and he's bringing on along some other guys with him as well.
13: Best New Orleans food, Mark.
10: Oh, man, that is tough. Back in, I was 96, I was in New Orleans. We didn't win many games, but we ate really well. There's a lot of etouffees out there. There's shrimp etouffee. There's chicken. There's sausage. There's jambalaya. There's po' boys. There's a lot going on. So I'm excited for this matchup. I'm extremely excited for Tyler Shuck, who's the quarterback for the Saints. He was actually my freshman quarterback in high school, my freshman and sophomore year coaching at Hamilton High School in Chandler, who's my son's quarterback. So I'm excited to see the journey that this young man has taken, and now seeing him on the big stage, doing his things is exciting. The guy that was instrumental for me going to the Eagles, Peter Junta, who's also with the Saints. I'm going to send him a text message here on Saturday. So I'm excited about this matchup, but it's in the dome. The Saints are playing well, so it should be a good atmosphere. If you're a Raider, man, you got to love being on the road in that kind of atmosphere.
14: Top three things that I had when we were in New Orleans for the Super Bowl a couple of years ago. Blackened catfish, number one.
10: Oh,
14: alligator sausage, number two.
10: Ooh.
14: And then a spicy shrimp po' boy at some random spot that we found out there on Bourbon Street. Those were the top three.
10: Yeah, you can't go wrong with food down there. But I learned with my time in New Orleans, down on Bourbon Street, a lot of locals don't go down to Bourbon Street. It's almost like Vegas. You can go to the Strip. But there's a lot of food off the Strip here in Vegas that is just as good and less costly. So, those little mom-and-pop shops there in New Orleans, man, I found out you can go through drive-thru and get daiquiris by the gallon in New Orleans. Never seen that in my life until my boy's like, hey, man, you can get a gallon daiquiris. I was like, well, I don't drink like that, but my family is coming to town. How about 6 gallons of daiquiri and take it back to my family, man, so they can enjoy before the game. So, man, New Orleans is like any other city, and obviously they're locked in for the Super Bowl forever.
14: By the way, don't get me started on the Hurricanes or the Hurricane or the hand grenades. All the drinks out there, too, are absolutely incredible. I'm going to show you this picture really quickly, Parles. We cannot show Mark because he is on the phone, but this is a very happy Steve Cofield with a giant alligator sausage in his hands.
13: That is as happy as Cofield can look in a photo, honestly. Looks thrilled.
14: All right, I guess we have to talk about football. All right, let's talk about the Philadelphia Eagles. Tough one, but they gritted out against the Tennessee Titans. Hurts stinks, Mark. The offense is awful. Sean Mannion was a terrible choice as offensive coordinator, and the Eagles are fraud.
10: Yeah, all of the above. And all Jalen does is just go out there and win with a bad offensive line playing right now with an injured Saquon Barkley. It seems like that connection with him and Smitty started in Alabama and has continued to be in the NFL. Smitty is a proven number one. The guy can win the Heisman Trophy outright for nothing at Alabama, and he continues to do it on Sundays, and that connection seems to be working fine for those guys. We're banged up on the offensive line, banged up on the defensive line. And Tennessee Titans, they got a really good, solid defense. I know people talk about the Titans and, the quarterback, but their defense is legit. And for Jalen Hurts to go down there with the ball, time running out, and drive down there for the winning touchdown, man, was really good to see. then obviously you see the radio people still in Philadelphia still saying he's not the guy. I'm like, what does a man have to do to be the guy in Philadelphia? But, you know, as long as you win games in the NFL, that's all that should matter. I'm still a big Jalen Hurts fan. I like Tanner McKee as well. He's the backup quarterback. But right now, man, you just got to ride Jalen Hurts to the cows come home, and hopefully that offensive line can shore up a little bit better. But you know, he's undefeated, so I don't know what else. I don't know what else you want from a quarterback.
14: Yeah, it seems a little disjointed at this point, but I think they'll be able to get this around, and we have plenty of season. I keep making that case, and you know that's why too. You know, a team like Atlanta, Mark, everybody's freaking out, but injuries are part of it, and the quarterback position was a mess. Then we see yesterday, they get the young guy in there in Penix. They look a lot more competent. What'd you make of Michael's start and what this team could be now that he's out there?
10: You know, I was watching the game with my son, and I was still in questions. Like, you know, he really hasn't shown us anything in the NFL because he's always been hurt. We know what he's able to do in college, and what he did last night, the performance he put on, was remarkable. You know, in Lambeau Field, Thursday night, you know, home opener for those guys. And, you know, they're losing. You know, they got some guys on defense that they were missing. Their top cornerback in the league was missing. But when you got Bijan Rondo, you know, as running back.
14: Robinson?
10: My gosh, man. This guy, I'd say, is the best running back in the game. You got Jake London. You got, you got Fitz as a tight end. You know, he's got some weapons and what he was able to do. I think the Atlanta Falcons should be pretty happy with the performance that they showed last week. And it should carry forward. And I'm pulling for the young man. You know, a lot of people are, you know, he's got knee braces out there. He looks like Dan Marino in this only third year in the league. But I was looking at this guy like, man, he's not built as well. He's got knee braces on both knees. But he put on a marvelous performance last night for the Atlanta Falcons. And I know my boys were texting me because they know I'm not a huge Falcon fan, but man, they were sending me dirty bird pictures, man. Not the bird pictures everybody says. Get your minds out of the gutter, people. Dirty birds like it's a bird that flies.
13: Mark McMillan with us. Two more for Mark. The battle for the real UT that they're calling it this weekend. Tennessee hosting Texas. My guess is also for the right shade of orange as well.
10: Yeah.
13: Texas had the big win against Ohio State. Tennessee really hasn't played anyone because that road trip to Atlanta, it looks like Georgia Tech's not a particularly good squad this year.
10: Yeah, it's going to be a good one. Like I said, you got the orange crush orange, or you got the burnt orange, and you got young Eli coming into his uncle's palace down there in Knoxville, Tennessee, which is an incredible place to play. And I'm sure for a fan, the watch is incredible as well. It's going to be a hostile environment. Like you said, Tennessee hasn't been really tested yet. Texas has passed the test of beating Ohio State, which was at home. It's an SEC game. It's going to be a hostile environment. So, you know, if I got to go with the experience, I got to pick Texas. But it is tough to win in Knoxville, man. So it's going to be a great game. And I'm sure a lot of people are going to be dissecting every pass that Manny throws. And just got to know that Tennessee, man, they got guys over there that get paid a lot of NIL money as well. But, you know, I don't like either one of these teams, so I just can't say. If it was Auburn, I would be like, next subject. But Tennessee against Texas, I'm going to go with the home field team, Tennessee, on this
14: one. Jeff, remind me really quick. I'm having a little bit of a brain fart here. What's the thing you use to unlock a door? A little silver, maybe sometimes gold thing you put on your...
13: That would be a key.
14: Oh, like Keel and Russell, baby! These Crimson Tide, Mark, they ain't going to stop. They're never going to stop. What is going on? This kid, these people need to understand. They're going to win it all, man. They were great last week.
10: You know what? If they win it all and have an opportunity to come here and play for the title here in Las Vegas, party at my house, man. Party at my house, man. I'm going to have Big Al here. Heck, I invite Nick Saban over, too, if he wants to take the invite, but... you know, Russell is just, you know, he's doing what, you know, a lot of people expected it to do. Obviously, in the offseason, he won the starting job, and what he's able to do with his legs and now with his arm. Our defense didn't show up at all last week against Florida State. I don't expect that to happen this weekend against Mississippi State, who's playing really well, who has a dynamic quarterback as well. Normally, Alabama struggles against mobile quarterbacks, so that's going to be a challenge. Playing on the road, but it's going to be an exciting game And I'm just looking forward to our defense traveling and our offense playing four quarters instead of two quarters. Because if you take every second half, they're the best team in college football. But in the first half, I don't know what's going on with the play calling. It seems to be a little mind-boggling.
14: I want to say really quickly, as the only media pundit this side of the Mississippi that picked Alabama to win the national championship before the season started, I want an invite to that cookout.
10: Oh, man, you got an invite, man. If you pick an Alabama to win it all, man, I'll put the, whatever you want, man. You know, if you want some hurricanes, you want some margaritas, we're going to have it all, man. We got some Alabama slammers and all. We got it all, baby. So if the Alabama, that will be a dream. Now, I probably will lose my mind if Alabama makes it to the national title here in Las Vegas. I know the people from Alabama will travel in drones down here to Viva Las Vegas.
13: Our guy, Mark McMillan, you hear him every Friday here on Cofield & Company. Mark, pleasure as always. And, again, I can't get those chicken nachos out of my head. They just look so darn good.
10: It is pretty dang special, man. I appreciate you guys having me on. 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
13: Our guy, Mark McMillan. Thank you as always, Mark. All right. 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
13: All right, it's time on a Friday. Chance at $100 for Dylan, who's on the line. 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If you get all three right, you get the $100. So far this year, JVT, our contest players, which are Trevor in week one and Tevin in week two, are 6-0. So the pot's still only at $100. If Dylan doesn't get these three games right, $100 will roll into next week. Dylan?
14: Dylan the villain.
13: You ready to play?
10: Yep, I'm here.
13: All right, let's start off with the Bengals at the Steelers. Bengals at the Steelers, who is going to win that one?
10: I'll take the Bengals.
14: 1-0.
13: Bengals. Okay. Game two is the Minnesota Vikings at the Tampa Bay Buccaneers.
10: I'll take the Vikings. I'm a Vikings fan, so I got to.
13: There we go.
14: 2-0.
13: Kyler Murray returning. And number three, the 2-0 Las Vegas Raiders at the 1-1 New Orleans Saints.
10: I'll take the Saints.
14: Wow. 3 weeks in a row we're going to be giving this money away, huh?
13: Bengals, Vikings, and Saints. The three picks for Dylan in this week's Cofield & Company Football Weekly Picks Contest brought to you by the Dollar Loan Center. If Dylan is 3-for-3, he gets $100. Dylan, good luck.
10: Thank you. You guys have a good one.
13: Absolutely. Thank you, Dylan.
14: Thank you, Dylan.
13: We'll see if he goes 3-0. JVT, what amazed you during the commercial break?
14: Oh, I'm ready to be told I'm an idiot here.
13: Okay.
14: Absolutely ready to be told.
13: That's always a good start.
14: Did you know the Mississippi River goes, like, all the way through the country?
13: Yeah, of course.
14: Like,
13: all the way up to Minnesota, all the way into the Gulf. Yeah.
14: I was literally on Google Maps just following the river the whole way up.
13: Why were you
14: I knew it was the longest river.
13: You didn't realize
14: I didn't
13: it went
14: know
13: all the
14: that
13: way
14: it went
13: Minnesota?
14: All the way through Minnesota. Yeah. And it was just such a mind F to me, being somebody that was at the In-N-Out in Minnesota on the bank of the Mississippi River. Just doesn't make any sense to me. It's pretty incredible. Because, as I said, I am the lone pundit this side of the Mississippi that picked Alabama to win the national championship game. But yet, when you account for the actual direction of the Mississippi, it extends quite far west.
13: So, well, now we're going to have to see if anyone in Kansas City also, which I know is Missouri.
14: Correct.
13: GT, or Kansas, depending on which one you want to go to. The Missouri one is a little more fun, but alas. The Missouri, where, of course, St. Louis is the gateway to the west, as they call it, thanks to the arch. You learn a lot of fun things about geography that you don't know when you move to a new place.
14: Uh-huh.
13: So, I don't know what I was going to add to that, but have you ever been to St. Louis, JVT?
14: No.
13: Okay.
14: I've not been to many places, no.
13: Okay. You're not missing too much there.
14: What, St. Louis?
13: Yeah, you're not missing too much.
14: I would trust your judgment there.
13: I did get
14: That's your neck of the woods.
13: My wife is from suburban St. Louis, and I also got married in suburban St. Louis, but there's not much going on there. So, there you go. Good barbecue, though.
14: Would right
13: be
14: here.
13: Good, would be good broadcaster bites, which we might have to get to a little bit later. All right, coming up next, our good friend Alex White. She will join us next. Wow, a lot of good picks, a lot of big games from our good friend Alex White, right here, Cofield & Company, ESPN Las Vegas.
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0: Cofield and Company, Jeff Parles, JVT. Cofield has made it to Ohio, but I am quoting him on this. He is missing a wire. I'm quoting Cofield on that one, JVT.
1: What time did they leave? When did they leave?
0: You might have to ask Cofield that one. But
1: because I would assume that they got there relatively early, considering it's a quick turnaround, right? I
0: mean, it was based off the conversation T and I had yesterday. I don't know if it was early as you would expect.
1: That's crazy.
0: Yeah. So
1: maybe he's trying to keep a tight ship. They weren't as focused when they went out into Denton. And some would say that result put a Denton their plans for the college football playoff.
0: Very good.
1: Hey-o.
0: Can I assume you've also never been to Akron?
1: Of course the hell. Why in the world would I ever have to? As somebody who doesn't even travel, why in the world would I have to be in Akron?
0: I don't know. I mean, look, you're friends with Adam Burke. I don't know if he invited you to something in Cleveland.
1: The Von Burke Bowl, my buddy and colleague over at the Vegas Stats and Information Network, 12:30 the game. You can listen to me Monday.
0: See, there you go.
1: And Adam Burke, our managing editor over at VSiN.com. He, Akron,
0: yep.
1: And I am a Rebel.
0: Yep. There
1: going
0: we go.
1: At it. Going at it.
0: There we go. Our good friend Alex White joins us right now. She's part of the company here on Cofield and Company, also FoxyOdds.com. Also, she's in Matt Humans and Derek Stevens' contest over at VSiN.
1: Circa Friday Football
0: the
1: Invitational.
0: Circa Friday Football Invitational. And Alex joins us right now. Alex, good afternoon.
2: Did you have to bring up that contest right this minute after my worst week ever? But I will
0: bounce
2: say
0: back,
2: it was
0: Alex.
2: A lot of bad. Did you hear? Yes, a bounce back week this week. I am feeling a lot better, and I used some totals. I'm happy to have 3 weeks of data points so I can feel comfortable using some totals in there as well.
0: So, Alex, let's begin in Orlando tomorrow. Big 12 matchup, TCU, Central Florida.
1: Wow.
0: You know, these are two teams that I haven't quite figured out yet this year. What are you looking at in this one with the Horned Frogs a road favorite in this game?
2: Yeah, Jeff, I feel like after that loss to North Carolina, TCU's kind of just been, just forgotten. But I think they're better than what we saw that first week. And on the other side, I don't really think the Central Florida team is all that good. They're going to be missing their starting quarterback, Alonzo Barnett, again. I think that is a drop-off that is going to show up here. Didn't really matter last week, but here against TCU and comparing their numbers and looking at adjusted yards per game, TCU so far in the year, the average 430.5 compared to Central Florida, 336. And then opponent-wise defense, TCU adjusted rushing yards, just 91.5. So I think that they're going to be able to slow down this UCF team that doesn't want to do a whole lot of passing right now without their starting QB. So I went with TCU. I laid the 3 here. Don't want to push. So hopefully they can get this damn win by a touchdown or more.
1: The right to lay claim to the ugliest color on the planet,
0: oh,
1: orange.
0: Come on.
1: Set to go down in this battle between Tennessee and Texas. What are we doing with this one, Alex?
2: I'm going with Tennessee here. The home dog catching 5.5. And I know a lot of people are saying, if you watch that Georgia Tech game, Tennessee must not be very good because Georgia Tech's not very good. They are pretty sloppy. They did have a lot of penalties in that game, so I'm hoping that they can clean that up and they'll be ready for this one. But I've been impressed by Tennessee offensively. Comparing these two adjusted stats, they are pretty much dead even. So adjusted total yards per game, we've got Texas at 352. We've got Tennessee a little bit better at 487. And then looking at opponents adjusted, Texas passing yards, 231, Tennessee 190. Tennessee also running the ball a lot, 15 most in the country, 64% of the time. So I like that, too. It's not going to all fall on the quarterback. And I think that they're going to be able to keep this close. Might be a little bit against Texas, too, because, yes, we saw one great half from them against Ohio State, but not enough for me to think that they should be laying 5 or 5.5 here on the road.
0: GBT got it, the color orange.
1: Terrible color.
0: Incorrect.
1: It's only good when it's paired with something else. Black, blue.

0: big upset over Oregon. West Virginia really smacked down Virginia last week in Charlotte. A kind of a surprise 3-0 team with the Mountaineers. This game is in Morgantown. Nears are a point and a half favorite, but Alex, we're looking at the total in this one.
1: I'm looking at the total. I went over here at 61. I do think we're going to see a lot of points. I do trust both of their offenses. It took Eric Morris a little bit of time with Oklahoma State, but they have definitely found their rhythm. And on the other side with Rich Rod's team in West Virginia, I am very impressed. I think this team might have been the big shocker for me, but they've just been so good so far this year. They're actually running the ball a ton, but they're still playing at the 16th quickest pace, 24.7 seconds per play. Oklahoma State right there, they are 30th quickest. Both these teams adjusted yards per game above 450, so I'm expecting offense, points per game. Oklahoma State averaging 36 and West Virginia 40. So, yeah, a lot of offense for me, I'm hoping.
2: All right, let's move on to a couple other games you have, Alex. The next up on the list, I'm going to go to Boise State in Western Michigan. This is a really fun game. A lot of big implications on the line here. Boise State, big favorite on the road, 7.5. What are we doing here?
1: Yeah, 2 weeks ago I was on with you two, and I laid the points of Boise State against Memphis, and man, I was sweating that one out because Memphis was up at half, but Boise really pulled away in the second half. I'm hoping they can do that again here. I did lay the points of Boise State. I just think that they are a step up, and Western Michigan right now just 305 total yards per game adjusted, while Boise's closer to 500. These two teams are very similar in the sense that they both want to run the ball first. Western Michigan runs the ball the 24th most in the country, Boise 42nd. But opponents adjusted rushing yards, it's Boise that's going to slow down that run, 107 per game. So I like Boise. I think they might almost double up Western Michigan in rushing yards, and that is always a good tell of who's going to win that game. So I took the Broncos, again, laying a big number.
0: Alex White with us right now, Cofield & Company, ESPN Las Vegas. Alex, of course, part of the company here on Cofield & Company, also FoxyOdds.com. Alex, West Coast, Big Ten, big game, Ducks, Trojans, L.A. Coliseum tomorrow night. Total in this one, as we speak right now, at 61.5, and the Trojans a home dog in this one to Oregon.
1: Yeah, I'm leaning to the Trojans here, and the only thing that really scares me off of it is I think that's professional money moving that line, and Oregon being at least a 3-point favorite, but I'm not that impressed with this Oregon team. I am really impressed with USC, and I know last week wasn't pretty, but I do think it was a look-ahead spot in the travel. Now they're back at home, so USC's offense has just been one of the best in the country, and that is why I decided to go with the over. I do think Oregon's going to be able to get some points on the board, but Jaden Mayava just having a crazy, outstanding year. Right now, completing 76% of his passes, 1,173 total yards, 12 touchdowns. So I'm hoping for a shootout. I think we're going to get a shootout, and I'm really looking forward to watching this game.
2: You think Mayava can win the Heisman?
1: I don't know. Yeah, I don't see why not. I have not checked the odds for that at all, JVT. What are we looking at right now?
2: He's in the range of like 30-1. Depends where you look. I got him at 20-1. He's slipped a little, but I think it's mostly due to the performance of others as opposed to his own. So if this is it's one of those things. I know you don't bet futures a ton, but if you like him to win the Heisman, you got to do it here and play a little bit, because if he grabs a win over Oregon, that's a huge feather in the cap, and those odds are going to get cut.
1: Excellent point. That is very true. I was kind of thinking the same thing with Ole Miss. Like, if they don't have a letdown spot here and they do go out and beat Florida pretty convincingly, they are going to, their odds should drop, right? And they should be a serious contender to win it all. So good point on the Heisman as well.
0: Alex, one more before we let you go. You just mentioned it. The Rebels, top five in the country, underdogs on the road against Florida, who looked very impressive in their victory at Auburn this past Saturday. Gators, a field goal favorite, and in the swamp against Ole Miss off that emotional.

0: emotional victory over LSU?
1: So I made this game a pick, so I'm definitely leaning to taking the points here. I know a lot of talk about Ole Miss having a letdown spot, but I just don't know. I don't know if they will. I feel like they are dialed in right now and kind of have the end goal in sight. So I would only take the points here with Mississippi. The other thing, well, and it's hard to tell, right? Because usually when a team is ranked, you want to fade them the next week. But we already saw the press conference of Sumrall saying, you know, he was pretty shocked they were even a favorite. So he's obviously telling his team to, you know, keep their head down and stay focused. So that kind of takes me off of a little bit. But, yeah, number-wise, I'd say take the points here.
0: Alex, bounce back week. Bounce back week. Good luck. Thank you for being with us today.
1: Appreciate you guys. I'll talk to you soon.
0: Alex White, part of the company, with us every Friday here on Cofield & Company. 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
0: Hour number two, we welcome in our friends up in Reno. And, of course, our friends always here in Vegas, Jeff Piles, JVT. John, we just had a big revelation during the break.
8: Mm.
0: You want to tell the folks?
8: That you are going to the place that I would say, we don't want to give them a free pop, but you're going to a place that I have told people. I've been asked what your favorite restaurant is. I've been asked what the best meal you've had is. That is the location, I think, of the best meal I've had. We're talking about presentation and quality of food combined. Very good.
0: The one time previously I went,
8: yeah,
0: it was the best meal I had in that calendar year.
8: Yeah. So it's a nice, like, modern French cuisine. Is that what you would call it?
0: Oh, 100%. Yeah. And it's a tasting menu.
8: Yep.
0: And it's
8: 7-course wine pairing what I got last time.
0: I'm actually going with, my wife and I are going with a family member of mine who actually owns a restaurant.
8: Okay.
0: So this was my one recommendation. Hey,
8: do they have a star yet?
0: I don't know.
8: I think they're on the verge. I got to go again before.
0: I have to see if they, because Michelin came in with all those recommendations and threw stars all over the place.
8: Yeah.
0: About a month ago. I don't know. I think they were recommend. I think they're Michelin recommended, but not
8: a star yet, huh?
0: No star, which is,
8: yeah, I got to get there before they get there.
0: Because they deserve a star.
8: Very
0: Big
8: good.
0: 4-4, let's go.
4: Battleborn Injury Lawyers presents the Big 4-4. Number 4.
0: UNLV on the road tomorrow at Adam Burke's Akron Zips. Adam Burke's gotten a lot of pops in this show.
8: Yeah. Got managing editor, Beeson.com. Yep. Check it out today.
0: 8 a.m. pregame right here on ESPN Las Vegas tomorrow, 9 a.m. kickoff. Also here on ESPN Las Vegas. So JVT and I, you get the morning off tomorrow. I get the morning off. Brandy Forrest and I will be back next Saturday at 9 a.m. JVT will be back next Saturday at 8 a.m. as well. JVT from the Westgate, Brandy and I right here on Throw the Flag, here from Treasure Island, here at the Golden Circle Sports Bar. John, we haven't seen you on LV since the disaster in Denton. What are you looking to see from the Rebels off the bye after what was the worst performance of the Dan Mullen era?
8: Well, I think first and foremost, you're looking for lack of a better term, discipline. That was a wildly undisciplined performance from that group. When you look at turnovers, putting the ball in danger, lazy tackling, penalties, I mean, you name it, in terms of self-inflicted wounds, UNLV committed it. And that was what was, I think, shocking. I don't think it would have been shocking if they went out there and lost that game. It's the way that they completely gave it away, and then, I would say, frankly, folded in about the third quarter. You still had an opportunity at half. All right, you come out of the break, you get a stop, you get a touchdown. You're kind of back in this thing, and you have an opportunity to potentially at least salvage this game. And instead, you give up a backbreaker immediately out of the break, and all of it is done from there. And frankly, too, you know, not just the players. I was disappointed in Mullen's performance. There was a lot of griping at the refs when I was watching on the broadcast. I think you needed to focus on what was with your group. And so I think, to me, that is the big thing, is what are you going to get out of this group? And the other thing, from an actual football standpoint, one of the things that has driven me crazy over the very small sample size in which we have seen this team, they are not good on early downs. Coming into this game against Akron, they're in the 33rd percentile. Early down EPA per play. And late downs either, but that's also because they're so behind the eight ball. They're in the bottom half of the country in average down distance to go on third down. That's got to improve greatly. Average, would you fancy a guess as to what the average third down distance is for this UNLV team so far on offense?
0: Oh. At 8 yards? Seven yards?
8: Yeah. Third is at 7.83, the 104th in the country right now. You just can't keep doing that.
0: You're not gonna win many games against real competition.
8: Nope. It? And so that's got to be much, much better if they're going to go out there and do this. And by the way, it's a brutal spot.
0: Well,
8: 9 a.m.
0: This is the thing with this schedule when it came out.
8: Yep.
0: They were given absolutely no favors by the Mountain West with the Hawaii game before the North Texas game. And then
8: Barry Odom sabotaged.
0: And then again, the scheduling of at North Texas, and then this is bizarro. This road trip to Akron. Remember the trip to Miami of Ohio was bizarro last year.
8: Mm-hmm.
0: Also, like, weird road trip. UNLV is much more talented than this Akron team, much more. Would it shock me if UNLV gets upset in this game, JVT? Not at all.
8: Shouldn't.
0: I think they should win, but we'll see. I'm just curious. How much, you mentioned it, they gave up in the third quarter last game. Let's see if what Dan Mullen said after the game really got to guys and the effort is good the whole game, because if it is, they'll win against Akron. Number three. JVT, the WNBA playoffs, the bracket is set, and boy, what... What a few first-round series, like just heavyweight battles right out of the gate we're getting. The number one seed Minnesota Lynx will take on the New York Liberty. The Valkyries, who survived in a big comeback last night in L.A., will play Paige Beckers and the Dallas Wings. And then the local Las Vegas Aces, the three seed. Their reward for getting the three seed, the Indiana Fever, and Kelsey Mitchell and Caitlin Clark. And, John, before we get to the matchup, I just have to throw this out there. If you are a real professional sports league like the WNBA should be, how is it possible that you have a 1-1-1 best-of-three format in a first-round series at this point?
8: Mm-hmm.
0: How is that possible? Where, yes, you can have more different results. You have more upsets because of the shortened series, but you're a real league. This should be a best of five at a minimum, and quite frankly, they should be going best of seven the whole way through at this point. And you could be seeing some really good high-end teams going out early in this postseason because of that JVP.
8: Yeah. I'm with you. I don't know why you don't play at the very least best of fives to start it and then get into best of sevens. You've been wanting more games. I think there's a pretty good opportunity here. You're adding, and the thing is, you've been adding regular season games, so why not add postseason games and get more of the better product? You add a little bit more randomness when you're talking about these formats and the way that they're set up. So we'll see. Good for the Aces, though, in the sense of getting a matchup that works for them, but also getting the star power. Obviously, you're a team that's an attraction anyway, but to get more people out to go watch them because you're going to be playing the Fever, those games out there or that game out there is going to do tremendous as well. So I'm looking forward to it. Should be fun. They should be able to dispatch them quite easily. And I'm a big Valkyries fan.
0: Best of I think this is going three. I think the home team wins all three games in the Aces series.
8: I think the Aces can dispatch them in relatively easy, too.
0: By the way, game one, 1 o'clock on Sunday. Of course, right in the middle of the NFL slate. I don't know why the WNBA does this.
8: All of them are on Sunday, right?
0: I know. Yeah, all of them are Sunday. Then 3:30 Pacific on Tuesday. And then Thursday, if there is a game three, will be here in Vegas over at Michelob Ultra.
8: It's like the Mystics, too. The young...
0: Oh, I think Atlanta's going to sweep them.
8: The young ladies of the night, we'll call them. We can't say their nickname on the air. You haven't heard this?
0: You got to tell me off the air on this one. I don't know what
8: the young gardening like. Tools. The young ladies of the night. That's what they call themselves.
0: I did not know that.
8: Yeah, it's like their rallying cry.
0: Cannot say that on the air,
8: yeah.
0: For sure.
8: Great name, but that's what they call themselves.
0: Number two.
9: Number two.
0: I'll be honest with you, I'm stunned I haven't seen that on social media, and I'm stunned I haven't seen people complaining about it.
8: I mean, it's like a self-administered nickname.
0: No, I know, but does that mean that people can't complain anyway?
8: Yep.
0: John, I'm going to leave the floor to you on this one. You're the resident Colts fan here. The talking heads are going after Carly Irsay Gordon now?
8: Yeah, I think it's because we're stupid. Because here's the thing. I think we're very lazy when it comes to social media and then, by extension, sports coverage and talking heads like us. And so what happens is one person puts something up on Twitter because that's where people go for their show prep. It gains some attraction. And so because your show prep is mostly done on Twitter, you then make this a bigger topic than it really is. So Carly Irsay Gordon, the hottest NFL owner, bar none, no question about it, is under fire because my girl, with her beautiful, dainty fingers, is on those sidelines taking notes. That's it. Now, I can understand some criticism because NFL owners, for the most part, really do not have blemishes on their resume. For example, there is not any indication that there's been an owner that's, let's say, been caught up in some massage parlors out there in Florida. There's no instance of an NFL owner being caught soliciting sexual favors in a trailer park for less than $200 a session. Never has happened before in the National Football League. So I can understand why, out of all of these owners, why you would focus on something like this, because there's really nothing to focus on in any way, shape, or form. This is really dumb. Just let her take notes. Who cares? She's not taken away from anything. I don't know what she's writing. I think it would be funny if she was just doodling the whole time.
0: By the way, really big game for the Colts this weekend. Hosting the Texans.
8: You're not going to comment on her beauty?
0: I'm going to leave that all to you, my friend.
8: Say it!
0: I'm going to leave that all to you, my friend.
8: Most beautiful owner in sports.
0: By the way, I think the winner of that game, the Colts-Texans games, win the AFC South. The
8: Colts are already winners because Carly Irsay Gordon is their owner.
0: Number one.
9: Number one.
0: This is a pretty significant college football weekend, JVT. Pretty significant. We already talked about UNLV. Which game excites you the most?
8: It's only 45. What's that? Speaking of getting excited, huh? Am I right?
0: I was waiting for you to drop that line.
8: Only 9.5 years older than me. I can make that work.
0: Which college game are you most excited for this weekend, my friend?
8: Well, you don't want the answer to that question.
0: I do.
8: The game I'm most excited for in college football?
0: Yeah.
8: The game that I cannot wait to see?
0: Go ahead.
8: The game that I am so intrigued that I will be sat for to watch every second of it?
0: Please.
8: The game that I cannot go without this weekend?
0: Oh, now you're stalling.
8: I am. Hawaii at Wyoming. No, I'm just playing. I mean, that is kind of an interesting game, I'm not going to lie. Can the Bows make the trip out there and play up at over 7,000 feet? It's a tough road trip. Wyoming power rating at an all-time low. It was great. If you search Tyler Hughes, the quarterback for Wyoming, you... Debut. Like, man, time goes by quick, man. Time goes by quick. That team stinks.
0: I'll go non-Mountain West here. John, you're around the gambling space every single day.
8: Someone say.
0: So, the discussion around Ole Miss and Florida this week has been fascinating to me. Because I'm not convinced Florida's all that good. We're going to overreact to them crushing Auburn, who I think might just be bad. And it is just a horrific spot for Ole Miss, obviously. Coming off all that emotion, finding a way to win. But I think I've seen more things about, if you bet Ole Miss, you are a complete square better than I think I've seen in probably 2 years with a college game.
8: Mm-hmm.
0: And I'm not willing to go there because will Florida win this game? Of course they could. But Trinidad Chambliss is on the other side. Getting points, worked out last week.
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0: 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By the way, are you still alive and last man standing?
8: No.
0: Been a rough go for you.
8: They may have forgotten to sign up.
0: Oh, okay. Yeah.
8: So no loss. No harm, no foul.
0: We won't tell Chuck when he joins us.
8: Correct.
0: In about 25 minutes.
8: I love Last Man Standing.
0: We'll keep that between the two of us. Now joining us, our good friend Shannon Kelly, Nevada Sportsnet, up in Reno. Shannon, how you doing today?
25: Happy Friday. I'm doing well. It is Friday. It's a gorgeous fall day up here in the north.
0: So Shannon, it's been a pretty eventful 48 hours, 24 hours, up in northern Nevada. Steve Alford is hanging it up at the end of this year, and it kind of caught us off guard down here. Were there any rumblings behind the scenes you may have heard, or is this just, you know what, he realized it was time, and once he knew, he announced it?
25: Yeah, it certainly caught us off guard up here in Reno, too. It certainly came as a surprise yesterday. Yesterday was Nevada's first official practice. So when the news broke in the afternoon and then Coach Holford held a press conference last night, that certainly came as a shock to us. But, you know, he said he wanted to get the news out there so something didn't leak as the season went along. Wanted to get it out there so that now he can just focus on the season with this group of guys that he has, but certainly it was a surprise. And after this season ends, he'll be at the, it'll be 36 years he's been a head coach. I mean, that is such a long time when you look at just his career, and it's going to be his eighth season coaching at Nevada, and just the run that he's had and the impact he's had on college basketball for so many decades, you know, and of course as a player at Indiana and, you know, winning a gold medal in the Olympics and being an assistant coach and then, you know, being the head coach of so many different programs, certainly came as a surprise to myself and to a lot of us here in Reno yesterday, nonetheless.
8: He's obviously got one more season left, but with that, you know, we'll see what it is. How do you think he's going to be remembered as a head coach of that program?
25: Well, I think it'll be interesting, really. I think a lot of people are going to remember what happens this season because it is going to be his last. And I think it's tough. You look at, you know, his tenure here, he's been able to get this program to a couple NCAA tournaments. They haven't won a game. They went to the NIT last year and made a pretty deep run there. But I think this season, really, I think is what people are probably going to remember the most, if I'm being honest, just given, I think, on paper, this group looks like it has a lot of talent. You look at Von Wings coming back, Elijah Price coming back, the transfers that he's brought in, and some of these newcomers. I mean, it's shaping up to be a great group of guys. And, you know, how are they going to rise to the occasion this season? It's going to be interesting to see nonetheless.
8: You know, we've talked a lot about this show, about the decline of the football program and obviously Choate trying to build that thing back up. And then you see Alford, and he gets him to those two NCAA tournaments. He's won 20-plus games in, I think, three out of the last 4 years. It depends on what happens. But while he's been out there, it's kind of seen this shift of the two programs. Am I viewing that correctly? Like, is that not a basketball school per se, but the support for the basketball program, the consistency of the support, has that kind of outshined what has happened with this football program? And is Alford a big part of that?
25: I think so. I think just given the success that basketball has had, and really football hasn't had success since Jay Norvell's left, and that was in 2021, and now it's been 5 years. And you've seen what the basketball program has been able to do, and naturally people are just gravitating towards basketball more. And I think there was that subtle shift even when Eric Musselman was here and the success he was having. Obviously, Nevada's run to the Sweet 16 and just how he was able to help elevate this program before Alford took over. But I think there was that shift was really starting then, and I think now it's been even more overshadowed just given the lack of success in football. And I think, you know, I think after last week's football game, I hate to say it, but I was seeing fans commenting on Twitter just about, hey, when does basketball season start? And you know, obviously there's a lot more football seasons left, but fans are, I think it certainly has gravitated towards more of a basketball community, especially with the GSR arena on the horizon too in a couple of years. Mm-hmm.
0: Shannon Kelly with us right now, Nevada Sportsnet, up in the northern part of the state, obviously. Shannon, just looking ahead to this year, you just mentioned it. Again, a good track, a total. I would imagine that Grand Canyon will probably be the team that is voted number one in the conference, but at least on paper, this looks like a pretty darn good group that Alford has.
25: Yeah, it really does. I think when you look at Elijah Price, Von Weems, when you look at the newcomers that he's had, that he has coming in, and you have a couple other returners that are coming back as well, it looks like things are shaping up that Nevada's going to be one of the more competitive teams in the conference in this new look Mountain West. But of course you have New Mexico, UNLV, I think is probably going to be pretty good this year too. I think it's going to be still an exciting league, even with the schools that have departed. I think there's a lot that's still to be left, you know, unknown. Obviously, we'll see once they start playing the games and whatnot, but I think it'll still be a competitive Mountain West Conference, even though it's going to look different. But I'm excited for it because I think there are still some really good teams in the league, and it's going to be an exciting conference nonetheless.
8: this is obviously really recent news, so we don't know exactly what the targets are going to be, but I guess I'll ask, do you think that there's enough support behind the scenes that they would not back up the truck, but have enough to attract a really quality candidate to replace Alford?
25: I think so. I think you just look at FAGSR arena that's on the horizon here, and within a couple of years, once Nevada starts playing games there, I think that's going to be the premier venue in the Mountain West Conference. And I don't want to say there's a lot of pressure on that, but I think you certainly want to get someone in here that has success, who's had success, and who's been head coach, and who can coach, you know, at this mid-major level in this transfer portal NIL era. And I think it's going to be a really interesting, you know, several months to see how all of that unfolds. It sounds like a lot of that's not going to really take shape until later on in the season, but it'll be interesting nonetheless to see kind of how that happens. Just I think with the GSR arena on the horizon, it's going to look really nice, and you're not going to be wanting to lose games there, I think, because you're just not going to get fans that are going to come out and support if you don't have a winning program in this brand new arena.
8: About a building built in 1983 with a fat head of Dave Rice buried in the roof, I think is a perfectly fine venue, and the Thomas and Mack still could be the premier arena in the Mountain West from a basketball standpoint. But that's just me. That's just me. And yes, there is a fat head of Dave Rice buried in the ceiling of the media center, which I still contend should be burned because I think it's part of the curse, but whatever. Jeff?
0: Gotta get you there before you get yourself in trouble there, John. Shannon, just... One more thing on Steve Alford before we get to the Jeff Choate's program against Air Force tomorrow. Just how would you evaluate the tenure when it's up?
25: Yeah, I think that's a great question because I think it's been good, but I wouldn't say it's been great because Nevada hasn't won a Mountain West title or they haven't won an NCAA tournament game during his tenure here so far, but it's been good. I think you look at, you know, in this era, this mid-major era of trying to be able to retain players and what that looks like, and Nevada's done a great job with that this year. I think, you know, you look back at last year's group, they were close to continuing to make their run in the NIT, and if they had some healthy bodies, probably would have went to the NIT the year prior to that. So I think it's been good, and I think, you know, that's a hard question because – just getting mid-majors into the NCAA tournament as at-large bids is becoming tougher and tougher. So, well, I think his tenure's been good here thus far, but, you know, I wouldn't say it's been spectacular just given that Nevada hasn't won those Mountain West championships or won those NCAA tournament games.
8: That's what the football team did this last week. Failed to do so. Thought it was maybe going to be a little bit better with better health at quarterback. What is the big takeaway for you from the Wolfpack loss to a Middle Tennessee last weekend?
25: Turnovers. That was the biggest thing, really. I think it's just tough. You know, you just see how Nevada just really just unraveled in the second half with three turnovers, two fumbles, one interception. Nevada was on the wrong side of two fourth downs there late in the fourth quarter. Just not a recipe for success, unfortunately. And I think there's certainly some lessons that can be learned there, and how quickly, though, is Nevada going to be able to bounce back and play against a tough Air Force team that's going to want to come in here on Saturday and run the clock and really run and take control. So when Nevada is on offense, they have to maximize possessions, have to, and it's going to be an interesting game. I think the last several times Nevada's played Air Force, it's been close games, but it's going to be interesting, and I'm interested to see how this group responds, just given that was such a close game back in Middle Tennessee on last Saturday.
0: She's Shannon Kelly here every Friday with us here on Cofield & Company, giving us the report on what's going on up with Wolfpack Athletics and everything going on up in Northern Nevada. Shannon, pleasure as always. Enjoy the weekend.
25: Hey, thanks, guys. You too. Talk to you next week.
0: Coming up next Our man JVT went viral over the weekend. And then there's another story that kind of goes hand in hand on what caused you to go viral there, JVT. So we'll discuss that when we come back. Schofield and Company, ESPN Las Vegas.
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0: 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Live in Northeast Ohio, a place JVT's never been. By the way, I have been to Akron one time. If you ask me to remember anything about it, I can't. So, sorry. I know. Really bad of me. All right, real quick, before we get to JVT, caller number seven, caller number seven, caller number seven. We got a pair of tickets to see the Foo Fighters with Queens of the Stone Age at Allegiant Stadium. This is tomorrow, isn't it? Tomorrow night. So a pair of tickets to see Foo Fighters with Queens of the Stone Age at Allegiant Stadium tomorrow night. Caller number seven right now. Calling James Gotcha in studio. Caller number seven for the Foo Fighters with Queens of the Stone Age.
28: Foo Fighters.
0: All right, JVT. First off, I haven't said this on the air. I texted you. It was so good that I texted you how wonderful your job with AI was.
28: Oh, yeah.
0: You look, first off, you look better than Belichick, for
28: yep.
0: one. Even though I would argue, that the fact that AI nailed it so good is a little frightening.
28: Sure,
0: but
28: first try too.
0: It was pretty good. And then you defended your co-host on VSiN, Stormy Bonatoni, a friend of both of ours. And you went after Belichick. And first off, I have to commend you for that, because everything you said was spot on. And then the internet founded. How has your life changed over the last week, JVT? Has the fame got to your head?
8: Well, I'm moving, so that sucks. let's see. Still went and worked out this morning, and I'm still out of shape, so that sucks. I did run a 5K at my personal best the other day, so that's pretty good.
0: So it's changing for the better, then.
8: I guess, yeah, that is the effect.
0: Yeah, that's good.
8: That's about it.
0: So there's a story that kind of goes hand in hand with...
8: Oh, it does.
0: People in power acting like jerks. Go ahead.
8: I mean, I'll just cut you off. I don't even think it's just people in power acting like jerks. I think one of the commonalities here is people who will bend the knee for people in power.
0: Okay. All right.
8: These bootlickers that are out there that will allow figureheads, just because, I don't know, they've won a couple of sports contests, or even I would extend this further. Even if they hold office, I don't care, right? Just because you have some sort of status, you should be held to account for the way that you act. For those who have not seen this story, Arizona State holds workouts 35 days ago now, for their hockey team, outside, middle of summer. A kid loses consciousness, and since that day, he has been on life support in the hospital. It's been 35 days. Since that incident, their head coach, for the first time, made an appearance for media days. We haven't heard from him, seen him, anything like that. For the first time we see him in over a month since this incident went down, we get to see Greg Powers, head coach of the Arizona State hockey team. And it's not an Arizona State media availability. It's for the conference as a whole. And so, when you see him make his first appearance, people have questions. And you get those questions asked, which is very good. And I'm failing because I think I forgot to put this in the notes. I want to give her credit for asking these questions, because this is a big story. And so The Athletic sends Katie Strang out to ask questions. It is incredible the response that Katie Strang from The Athletic has gotten by doing her job. She goes and she asks him three different questions, the third of which she almost gets cut off by whoever's in charge, SID, whoever you want to call it, to which, good for her, she stands her ground, still asks the question, which was such a good and powerful question. I cannot stand, and we should have more on this a little bit later, no way to get out of here. These people need to be held to account. And if that was your kid that was on life support or the place, when is it? Because the kid's probably going to lose his life, and this dude wants to focus on hockey? Screw you.
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8: 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Our good friend from SDN Sports, Chuck Esposito, joins us right now. Of course, Treasure Island is an SDN book. Chuck, how you doing today?
9: I am doing well, guys. Just looking forward to another weekend of busy sporting events, baseball winding down, playoffs will be coming up, BGK starting next week, and of course a full weekend of college and pro football.
8: Chuck, let's start with tonight in college football. We started early today with a 1 o'clock Pacific start. Army finds a way at the end to win by 4 against Temple. But we got two games tonight that are intriguing. The defending champs in action against Northwestern. They're nearly 3 touchdown favorites. And then Clemson cross country to Berkeley to take on Cal, and the Tigers are 2.5 point favorites against the Golden Bears.
9: Yeah, I'm a little surprised we haven't seen more line movement on the Northwestern Indiana game. We opened it up 21. Initial push was on the dog. We went to 20.5. And since then, we've kind of ping-ponged back and forth a bit between 21 and 20.5. Even the total opened at 50. It went down initially to 49.5, and now we're at 50.5. Ticket count does favor the defending champs at 62%, but nothing too crazy as far as money goes all over. And as I said, again, we've kind of ping-ponged back and forth between 21 and 20.5, guys.
10: All right, let's go to tomorrow. First thing in the morning, Chuck, UNLV's got to bounce back after getting embarrassed out in Denton. What have we seen for the Rebels? What number do you guys have up, and has there been anything notable here?
9: You know, really no movement at all, JVT, on the game itself. We opened 13.5. We still sit there. I guess some of the early season struggles that UNLV's had in two of the games that they've lost, although they did win the game against Hawaii. Bettors are shying away a little bit compared to how hot they were backing them the last couple of years. Real movement on this game has been on the total, which we opened 50.5. It now sits at 52.5. with 77% of the tickets on the over between UNLV and Akron.
8: Let's go to another game that started at 9 a.m., the Battle of JVT's most despised color, apparently.
10: Orange.
8: Texas, Tennessee, Battle of the UTs. 4.5 on this one, Chuck, with the Vols getting the points at home against the Horns.
9: Yeah, the game here, we opened Texas at 5. Initial push was on the favorite, went to 5.5. Kind of went back to 5. We got to our lowest point is 4. We're back to 4.5 right now. Ticket count does favor Texas at 62%. Texas O has struggled a bit so far this year, kind of surprised to see them as big of a road favorite, I think, right now. I think people are thinking there is some value on Tennessee here.
10: All right, let's go further down the list for college football Saturday. Big one, Ole Miss and Florida. What's your expectation? Where does this number go to? Because this seemed pretty odd, Chuck. I mean, I think some spots last week had this at like 1.5. Here we are at 3.5, right?
9: Yeah, I don't know where it ultimately goes, guys, to be honest with you. I mean, I think it's a, if you really like Ole Miss in this game, I mean, is it a little bit of a letdown game for them against Florida? And is it a big kind of, get-up spot? I mean, for Ole Miss, is it a big get-up spot for Florida here? The game is kind of ping-ponged a little bit in that area, but I'm not sure where it ultimately goes right now. Ticket count is kind of split two-way, but anxious to see how Ole Miss kind of reacts after winning against LSU and Kiffin in that game. But we sit at 3.5 right now.
8: Another SEC game. This is a little bit different than some would have expected for Oklahoma. Neither of us on this desk thought much differently of what they've been. But here we are, 13.5 now, with the Bulldogs of Georgia hosting OU. And, of course, Georgia methodically rolling along early, favored by that 13.5.
9: Yeah, I think you look at Oklahoma, they've really kind of become one-dimensional offensively. They've really struggled a bit. I think both these teams possess some of the best defenses in the country. But I think you look at Oklahoma, and they've been able to score, but is this going to be a game where they get shut down, and Georgia's able to shut down, and then they can't run the ball, and it becomes a long afternoon for them? So just kind of curious to see what ultimately they do. We currently sit at 13.5, guys, and we opened this game 13.5, so not a lot of movement on the side. Total, we opened 43.5. We currently sit at 44.5.
10: In the Big Ten, I assume the total that you opened up for Michigan and Iowa was 7.5 for the game. Is that about where you're at?
9: Actually, it was 8.5, but you're right there. You're really, really close. I think when you talk about games that you're going to see some scoring, this is the exact opposite of that. You look at two kind of teams that come in as shutdown units, and that's why you see the low total. Michigan is a 5.5 point favorite, and we currently sit at 38 on the total, guys.
8: Going to a game, another ranked v. ranked game on Saturday night, and this is another one that going into the year I don't think we would have expected things to play out the way that they have. Undefeated Missouri, undefeated Mississippi State, but it's Kamario Taylor and the Bulldogs who are pushing the touchdown favorites in this one in Starkville.
9: Yeah, I mean, a little bit more points are expected here. Mississippi State's a 6.5 point favorite. Total is 58.5. Ticket count does favor them at about 63% right now. But, yeah, they're a little surprising. They're both 3-0 coming into this game, guys.
10: All right, let's go to the National Football League. I am fascinated by this Chargers-Bills game. Where did you guys open? What kind of action have you seen? Is this the old? I think it's the ultimate buy low spot. My boy Herbert, his girlfriend Chuck, I don't know if you're hip on this. She just got a character in Fortnite this week. Everything's looking up for the Chargers, I'm telling you.
9: I was not hip on that, so I didn't know. Hey, I mean, you look at the Bills, they're at home. That offense has looked phenomenal. You look at how good Allen has played against a Charger team that you can make the case, guys, right now, the way they were bet on our future book and some of the liability we had, and as popular as they were and a lot of the contests around here, they're probably one of the biggest disappointments we've seen. We opened the Bills up 7.5 minus 20. It sits at 7.5 minus a nickel now, so there has been some Charger money to show, some sharp money, but nothing to push us off the 7.5 yet. I think there are some sevens industry-wide. Prevailing number is probably 7 juiced right now. But this is when you look at the Chargers schedule and the games that they have coming up. I mean, they could easily be in a spot where they're 2-6 1-7. Those first two games, they were expected to win those games and kind of get some momentum and build off that with this gauntlet of a schedule they have coming up. But they have arguably the toughest stretch all season long of any team over the next 6 weeks. And it starts here in Buffalo in their new stadium where they're more than a touchdown dog.
8: Chuck, how big was the adjustment on the Giants now with Jackson Dart done for the year? They host the Titans here in week three.
9: Yeah, they're a 2.5-point favorite, guys, that is juiced. The adjustment was definitely significant. I think when you looked at Daniels, you looked at Dart, and you looked at Caleb Williams, all three teams with young quarterbacks.

0: Packers, we'll call it. What do you make of this story about the turf? We've seen J.C. Tretter and the NFLPA start to talk about what's going on out in Brazil. The practice field has looked like a nightmare for the Baltimore Ravens. How is this thing getting bad? And from a total standpoint, what have you seen?
1: Well, the side itself, we opened at 3.5 minus 20. It's actually gone down to 3.5 even. So there has been some money that showed on the Cowboys, but not enough to get us off the 3.5. And really, when you look at the total, guys, we opened 52.5. We sit at 53, so it's actually gone up. I don't see a whole lot below 53 industry-wide, and I actually see more 53.5. So regardless of what that news has come out about the turf, bettors are still betting this game over, and I think we have 68% of the tickets right now on the over between the Ravens and Cowboys in the game in Brazil.
2: Chuck Esposito with us right now, Cofield & Company, ESPN Las Vegas and ESPN Reno. Of course, Chuck with STN Sports. We're here at an STN Sportsbook here at the Golden Circle at Treasure Island. You know, this is an interesting one. Vikings are 2-0. Bucks are 0-2. Kyler Murray is back from Minnesota. But, Chuck, it feels like the bettors don't know how to evaluate the 2-0 Vikings right now, and they really don't know how to evaluate them with Kyler Murray back in action.
1: Yeah, that's not false, to be honest. I mean, I think you look at the Vikings, and the biggest thing or biggest takeaway I have through 2 weeks is that they beat division foes. They beat the Packers and Bears. They haven't been great. I think it's a game. Swift doesn't fumble. Caleb Williams doesn't get hurt, and they don't miss a field goal. I know that's the case in a lot of games, but the Bears were in a position to win that game. They did not. It looks like you will have Murray here against the Bucs, who really have struggled offensively. I mean, you get that big contract, Baker Mayfield. It hasn't been that same offense you've seen last year. They're at home right now. I think this number's going to go down. I've seen some ones start to pop up industry-wide, and even a pick out there throughout the world that we've seen. So I think you're going to see some value on the Bucs getting points here, and I think this number will go down by kickoff, guys.
0: All right, what about the hometown Raiders on the road against the New Orleans Saints? They're about a field goal underdog. Is that where you're at, and could this go off of that key number in either direction?
1: I don't know. I think it's going to take a lot right now to push us off JVT, and you're right. I mean, I think you look at the Raiders, you can make a case that the Chargers and the AFC West, biggest disappointment. Maybe the Raiders are one of the biggest surprises right now. But the Saints, who played both games on the road, could have won both of those games. Offensively, they look to be clicking on all cylinders. They play at home, their home opener after two games on the road on the weekend of the anniversary of Katrina. I'm not surprised this number went up with us from 3 to 3.5. I can see some of our locals taking the Raiders here, but I think it's a tough spot for the Raiders against the Saints here, who for me have been one of the big surprises as well, the way they easily could have been 2-0.
2: Chuck, going to Sunday night, Rams and Broncos both get important wins in week two. I would argue that Denver's win was significantly more important. But this is such an interesting game where Rams traveling to elevation, Broncos defense seemed to find it in the second half last week against Jacksonville. How have the bettors been treating that game?
1: Yeah, you know, it's kind of two ways. Only 54% of the tickets are on the Rams right now. I kind of feel the same way. I think when you look at this game, not only you know, elevation-wise for the Rams. But don't forget, I mean, they traveled to play that first Thursday night game or that in Australia. Then they came home and played on prime time against the Giants. Now they have to go on the road again and play on prime time again on Sunday Night Football. All isolated games. I think there's value with the Broncos in this spot. I don't think Puka's going to play in this game. I think when you look at Davante Adams, it's going to be much different against the Broncos secondary than it was against the Giants secondary. It wouldn't surprise me to see this game come down a bit, guys, before kickoff. Like I said, kind of two-way on the ticket count overall, but I think there's some value on the Broncos here getting points at home against a Ram team that just has a lot of air miles underneath them in the first 3 weeks of the season.
2: Chuck, 30 seconds real quick, Eagles and Bears.
1: Hey, they played on Black Friday last year. The Bears ran through them for over 250 yards rushing. But if no Caleb Williams and no Tyson Bagent, although Bagent may have an opportunity to play, I think it's a tough spot for the Bears in that spot, just getting a quarterback that can Case Keenum against the Eagles. Although the Eagles haven't been overly impressive this year, the number has gone up from 1.5 as high as 5.5. We sit at 4.5 right now, guys.
2: 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Thank you as always.
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0: 14th, Betty hit four fours, clearing her gambler's bonus four-of-a-kind bingo card for over $11,000. 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

0: We'll have the man who the show is named after with us in a few moments, Steve Cofield from Akron, or greater Akron area, I should say, JVT.
1: And he's not from Akron. He's just in Akron.
0: He's in Akron.
1: I should know.
0: Yeah, that is true. I need my grammar to be a little better there, right? But looking forward to that one, UNLV and Akron, tomorrow right here on ESPN Las Vegas. 8 a.m. pregame, 9 a.m. kick. That's 11 a.m. Eastern and noon Eastern there at the home of also the Akron Rubber Ducks, the minor league team, JVT.
1: Correct.
0: So there we go. Also, I believe Goodyear is from there.
1: Oh, I didn't know that.
0: Yeah, I think that's why they're a big rubber production.
1: Oh, that's right. Yeah, yeah. So, Cavs have a connection with them, too.
0: That makes sense. JVT, before we bring Cofield in, I just want to go back to what you got started going with on the Arizona State story real quick. I just want to give you the opportunity to finish off there.
1: No, there's no finishing that. I'm already...
0: Even though I thought you finished it off wonderfully in that segment.
1: I already got angry about it, so I'm just going to get more angry as it goes along.
0: Okay. Cofield's here now. Live from...
2: He is here.
0: Live from the greater Akron area. There he is. There's Steve Cofield. Cofield, how was the flight?
2: It was good. I slept most of it. So John's very serious today. I like that John's now a freedom fighter. I saw his whole thing on Arizona State. And obviously we know last week he was standing up for sideline reporters like my cause every week.
1: Yeah. I mean, look, this kind of stuff, I think you know me, Steve, it irritates me a bit. It ties into my education, what I'm going back to school for and whatnot, but people in power should be held to account. Like, this is, or of status. I'm not going to act like the head coach of Arizona State Hockey is in a position of power, but it also just goes back to what you would want as a person yourself. And the fact that there are people in, we'll call it hockey media, that would sit there and say there is no time and place, like the first time a head coach shows his face in 35 days since a kid passes out and subsequently gets put on life support, that you have to ask him questions about what transpired. And the fact that people would